0: the oldest and largest English language unscripted theater festival in Europe that I'm aware of.
1: That is so specific.
0: Add more qualifiers to that? Maybe.
1: Thank you for being here, Erica. We brought Erica on the show because she has an inappropriately sexy voice that is
2: that we're gonna use later.
1: Impossible to turn off. We will be tapping into that for a game or two, and we have another guest,
3: special one,
1: Magda Magdalena.
4: Hello.
1: Can you turn Magda up a little bit?
0: Yeah.
4: Hello.
1: Magda is visiting us from London.
4: From London, Poland, or anywhere.
1: You came via Poland, yeah.
4: Yes.
1: And Magda is also an improviser. She's studying currently with Pretend Company.
4: Yeah.
1: We're trying to speak at the same time with you, but I can't.
4: Pretend.
0: Nope, that wasn't better. Make eye contact.
4: Pretend Company.
1: My goal today is to not laugh at my own silliness. I want to play this so serious.
2: I just realized now that I do want to do a game later where we have to speak at the same time.
1: Okay.
2: Cool.
1: Okay. Keep that in mind. We're kind of co-hosting the games. Oh, what are we doing? We're playing games.
2: Yeah.
1: We're playing improv games. We're trying to give each one a radio spin or flair of some kind. We have selected some games. We've gotten some prompts. We've made some sound effects. Oh, that one's quite quiet.
4: Yeah,
1: damn. Okay. And we are just going to have fun and try some things out.
4: Oh, scrap.
1: It's so quiet.
2: It is quiet.
1: Yeah. Okay. So, shall we get into games or shall we...
0: I'd like to just check in with y'all first.
1: That's a good idea, Erica.
0: So, full disclosure, I run a festival in Amsterdam, but right now I live in Eindhoven and I'm in the process of moving to Rotterdam. So I don't get to see all of you that often.
1: That's
0: I would love to hear how you're doing.
1: True. Nobody wants to say how they're doing because everyone's afraid of how they're doing.
2: I think I'm good. It's been a long day, but the sunny days are really helping the mood. That's about it. It's been a lot of graphic design for all the events that are happening at Spark.
4: Wow.
2: Next week, Sandbox, 24th of April. I'm in the commercial brain.
1: Shameless self-plugging.
2: Shameless, yeah.
4: What about Emma though?
1: Yeah, how's Emma?
4: How is Emma doing?
0: Oh, better. If you were a color, what color would you be?
2: Right now?
0: Yeah.
2: Oh, like a light sea green. You know what I mean?
1: Like your shirt? No, it's not
2: no.
1: a sea green.
2: Like more bluish.
0: Like a hospital.
2: Like this. Well, no. I don't feel like a hospital though. yeah, I'm moving houses, so now my room is a whole disaster. It's like a bomb, but I'm happy about it because at least it's not my fault.
0: Mm-hmm.
4: Whose fault is it?
2: Oh, the situation.
1: Mike the situation.
2: The situation makes a mess.
0: Yeah.
2: You know.
0: It's the universe's problem.
2: Yeah,
4: it is the universe.
2: Yeah, exactly. Yeah. What about you, Magda?
4: Magda is okay. Magda is also on the move. So I'm seeing a theme here already a little bit.
1: Are you dissociating? Is that why you're speaking in the third person?
4: No, I just realized that some people perhaps don't know our voices yet. So this is Magda speaking right now. Hello, everyone. This is Magda. I just got to Rotterdam yesterday night and had a great dinner with Salome. She made those spring rolls and they rock. They are super slappable, as we say. So
1: in
4: we
1: Rotterdam.
4: Had that in Rotterdam. That's what they say in Rotterdam. And had a good night sleep. And today I got to see people who are very dear to me. So Emma and Eddie. And Salome and spend some time together, so I'd been really needing that. So I'm actually really great because I see these faces. And I got to meet Erica for the first time. So that's a good day. Fuck yeah.
1: That is a good day. Every day meeting Erica is a good day.
4: You should meet Erica every day. What about Eddie?
1: Eddie, speaking in third person, is is a bit scattered and is not going to lie about it. I'm all over the place, but I'm excited about this. I was very stressed about it coming into it because it's a lot of things to prepare and not a lot of time to prepare for it. Even though it's improvised, there is still like tech to prepare and to understand so things go smoothly. This is my first time doing a live radio show, so yeah. But really happy to be doing it and happy to be doing it with all of you. Yeah.
0: Yes.
1: Yeah. Yes. Erica?
0: Yeah. I am a little bit bleary.
1: Bleary is a good word.
0: Bleary.
2: I don't know what that means.
4: Can
2: bleary,
4: we explain?
0: Yeah, like everything's a little bit in a fog. I live about an hour and a half, 2 hours away, so I had a long train ride to get here. And then, Emma, I am not like you. I do not get energy from the sun. I think I may be a vampire. I get exhausted and sunburnt and itchy when I'm out in the sun too long. So I'm looking at places to stay. And the person who was supposed to meet me to show me an apartment, the first one, was late. And so I was sitting in a park in the sun, which to every Dutch person I have ever met is a perfect way to spend time. And for me, I was not thrilled. So now it's the end of a long day doing something very different, and I'm stoked to be here, but y'all, it might get a little weird.
1: Oh, I love that. Let's lean into that.
4: Yeah. Weird is good.
1: Yeah, let's go for weird. We have, I don't know, probably for Emma as well, but we have students listening to this. So
2: if they do what they tell, what we tell them to do.
0: Well, I have a story for y'all.
2: Yeah.
1: Okay.
0: This is the second time I've been on a live streamed thing.
1: Improvised thing.
0: But it's very different. The first time was back in Portland, Oregon, where the theater I played with, Curious Comedy Theater, was doing a special event with Firefox because they were announcing a new something something.
1: The browser company.
0: And that something something was a video live stream that involved an interpretive dance contest. Now, I am not a dancer, but I am shameless and impossible to embarrass. And friends, I won that interpretive dance marathon. Promptly went to a rehearsal immediately. Oh, I won a baguette. That was the prize. This exists on the internet somewhere. If you find it, please get in touch with Eddie or Emma. And then got a migraine.
1: From the baguettes? Dance?
0: From the dancing.
1: Oh, of course.
0: But probably dance, because it was a marathon.
1: You danced so hard.
2: For how long?
0: For like 2 hours or something. Interpretive danced badly for two hours.
1: Did you have a migraine because you were really, really interpreting a lot up here?
0: I think that's probably it.
1: Yeah.
0: Yeah.
1: Cerebral.
0: So it's nice to be sitting for this one. Thank you for having me.
1: You're welcome. Yeah. Yeah. we're at Wonder Bar. We're at Radio Worm, and this is my first time in here. It's a bit cramped, but it's cozy. I like this. I wish we had a bit more surface area, but I'm quite happy with the setup.
2: I think we have more cables than surface.
1: Exactly.
4: We have more cables than people.
0: Yeah. We should just wrap ourselves in cables next time. Just lean into the cables of it all.
2: And now this scene between cables.
0: Yeah.
1: Should we, speaking of scenes, get into a game?
0: Yeah.
4: Sure.
1: Or two? Oh, we're going to kind of feel it out as we go. We'll choose games based on what we want. We heard a little bit about interpretive dance from Erica. We heard a little bit about migraines. What are we thinking for our first game? I'm gonna try to do my best.
2: Oh, should we do like a, because it's like interpreting, maybe we can do the blind lines
1: with texts?
0: Sure.
1: Do you want to start off with? Okay, let's go.
2: Is it too much for beginning?
1: No.
0: No.
1: I think it's great. Who wants to play blind lines with text?
0: I'm happy to.
1: Who wants to provide? Okay, so the way that this game works is there are two people playing a scene together based on a suggestion of a location or a relationship of some kind. One person is free to speak however they want to. The other person is only able to speak through messages sent in a message thread.
2: I said the wrong game. I don't want to do that.
0: Yeah. Do you have things you want to hide?
1: Now I've already hyped up the game.
2: Yeah?
1: Yeah, I think we have to play it now.
2: Okay, fine.
1: So we need a... It is a way of interpreting, though. So you have to kind of interpret the tone. Okay, so we need somebody to provide a text message thread that is kind of juicy. Also legible. Yeah.
0: Yeah.
1: It makes sense. Erica, do you?
0: I can do that.
1: I feel like you're looking for.
0: I am looking. Yeah.
2: Erica has the best chats.
0: I am trying to think what the weirdest chat in here is. Who do I just get real strange with? and I think it's a friend of mine from the U.S.
4: Do we get to hear about them a little bit, or?
1: Ooh.
0: Sure.
1: Hesitation.
0: No, it's fine. So this is my friend Courtney.
4: Hi, Courtney. If you're listening to this,
0: it's like 9 a.m. where she lives. She is not listening to this. Mm. She and I bonded over both really loving things that are awful on purpose. So like really strange art. We had a sort of contest going to thrift stores to see who could find the worst art to put in their bathroom. We had really, it was neck and neck by the time I moved.
4: Who won?
0: It was neck and neck, but I wouldn't want to. See, I'm scrolling through this and now here's a bunch of photos of the inside of her knee from when she got knee surgery. So yes, I think this is excellently weird.
1: Okay.
0: Maybe we should go with this. And I'm going way back in time.
4: Emma, you're good with knees. Emma's got a big story with knees.
2: I got knee surgery.
0: Oh, no. Oh, good?
1: Oh, do you want to play this this with Erica? Yeah?
2: Do you want to play?
1: Okay, yeah. I'll play. Yeah. Erica and I will play the first one.
2: Yeah.
1: I'm gonna give us some ambiance. Do we want, what kind of suggestion do we want?
0: Well, let's get that from the other two.
1: Yeah.
4: What kind of location? What kind of suggestion? Location.
1: I'm
4: going to
1: give us a
4: color.
1: Location based on the ambiance, but I will. I would like a relationship. No, we already kind of have a relationship established by this text thread, right?
0: It's weird enough. It can be anything.
1: All right, let's give us a relationship. Some suggestions for a relationship.
2: Your two colleagues
4: from work.
1: From work. Okay.
2: Yeah, you are two. Milk specialists.
0: Two milk specialists.
1: Milk specialists.
2: Mm-hmm. Yeah.
0: Yep. That's a job. Yep.
1: We are milk specialists.
2: You research milk.
1: Great.
4: Awesome.
1: We research milk.
2: Yeah.
1: Give me.
0: Yep.
1: Courtney, do you have those documents I asked for?
0: I'm glad you're there, because they aren't funny.
1: There are quarterly earnings. I hope they're not funny.
0: If that's what they're for, I refuse to use them for anything else.
1: Were you using them for other reasons? Personal reasons? What do you...
0: No, they're scary as hell, lol.
1: You know, I'm glad that you're saying this, because I feel the same. I think we've been kind of misleading the shareholders. The board is under the impression that we're in the black, but I mean, you saw the reports. They're pretty bleak.
0: Oh no.
1: Courtney, I feel like you're giving up on me, and you're my support in this, keeping this thing afloat. You know, if you're giving up, then we might as well abandon ship.
0: If not, you'll have to join a pack of whichever animals live there.
1: Hey, I told you that in confidence. Keep it down, okay? Nobody knows about my weekend hobby of joining packs.
0: That would be crazy.
1: Crazy? Crazy? You joined me two Saturdays ago and you loved it.
0: Yeah, that sounds like German humor. Just poop and shocking things, lol.
1: Okay, you're sending me mixed messages now, Courtney, because I get the impression that you don't want to come with me on Sunday to see the boys in the alley on all fours using our milk expertise for good.
0: Well, what are you doing there?
1: Huh. I mean, you know what I'm doing there with my legs, my left leg raised high above my hip, and the boys circling me with the device.
0: I'm trying so hard to get it on video.
1: Listen, it's too soon for the OnlyFans.
0: Oh my god, cool! I love it! Is this something I can watch virtually?
1: You would rather not be there in person?
0: I'm leaving for work, so I may disappear.
1: But you're coming back, right? You're not going to leave me here with this situation to make sense of this for the shareholders, and also with the boys on Sunday. Like, I need your moral support.
0: Okay, I might grab brunch Sunday, but that friend has a calamitous life, so we'll see.
1: Is it Steven? Steven was also joining us, I thought, on Sunday. Steven was kind of the reason that I was going.
0: Yes, please. Love, love, love, and miss you dearly.
1: Wow. Okay, Courtney. I'll see you when you return.
0: We must watch.
4: Yay!
1: Wow. I lost the milk thing and like for the first two minutes.
2: It was too specific.
1: Yeah, it was too specific. Also, the text messages are very specific.
2: Yeah.
4: Sounded great though. How did it feel?
1: I feel so stiff.
0: It's different doing it without an audience, right?
1: Like, it's so weird. It's so weird being here, looking like you guys are laughing, which is helpful. But just to have a little bit of feedback from an audience is nice to know. Like, where are we going? Does this make sense? This didn't make any sense. How did it feel for you?
0: It was fun scrolling back through old messages. I landed on a series of photos of a woman who was on some reality show in the Netherlands and lived in a the most expensive apartment in Eindhoven, and who also has the most calamitous Instagram I've ever seen, where she just does the most bizarre edits on her face.
1: Whoa. This is an audio medium.
0: Yeah.
1: This is unfortunate.
2: Unfortunately, you can't see.
1: Okay, we'll discuss the bits after. We'll review after and say if we want to, or do we want to decide? No, we'll come back to it.
0: We'll do it after.
2: Yeah. I'll keep it
0: here. So, okay, we've done sort of a fill-in-the-blank game. What are the two of you in the mood to do?
1: Mm.
0: What sounds fun? What are the two of you in the mood to do?
2: Can we do... I forget I have a microphone to speak in. Can we do that Magda and I have to speak at the same time and we just have a little simple scene?
0: Sure.
1: You want to see, so you want like a prompt for a
2: Or
1: scene?
2: Maybe the two of us and then the two of you also.
1: Ooh. We can speak one word at a time.
2: Oh, yeah.
0: Okay.
1: And you can speak
2: at the same time.
1: Yeah. And we're having a conversation about what?
0: Well,
1: or where are we? Who are we?
0: Oh. I think we're in the most expensive penthouse in Eindhoven.
4: Mm.
1: Yeah.
4: So Erica and Eddie are one person, and Emma and myself, we're one person as well.
2: Yeah.
4: Cool.
0: And we'll figure out who we are, I suppose.
4: Okay.
1: Yeah.
2: Where are we? Penthouse?
0: The most expensive apartment in Eindhoven.
2: Oh, okay, cool.
1: Oh.
3: Oh, you are here.
1: Of
0: course
1: we
0: are
1: here.
3: I don't know what to do.
0: Is
1: come
0: it?
1: Look
0: at
1: our
0: house.
3: I forgot. How beautiful it is.
0: Ugh.
1: You
0: have
1: such
0: great
1: taste.
3: Thank you. I have pain in my knee.
0: Well,
1: that's
0: appalling.
1: And
0: I
1: would
0: love
1: to
0: fix
1: that.
3: Can you cook for me?
1: I
0: despise
1: cooking.
3: What? That's so mean.
0: Tausbesorgt
1: is
0: the
1: best
0: way
1: to
0: feed
1: your
0: soul
1: and
0: feed
1: your
0: stomach.
3: I want you to cook for me.
1: Susan.
0: I
1: don't
0: know
1: why
0: you
1: keep
0: asking
1: me
0: for
1: help.
3: You are my best best friend, Henry.
0: I
1: never
0: knew
1: that.
3: What?
1: Our
0: relationship
1: is
0: mysterious
1: to
0: us
1: both.
3: No. I know what this is.
1: Are
0: you
1: trying
0: to
1: gaslight
0: me
1: right
0: now?
3: What? I want you to cook for me and love me. Is that a lot to ask?
1: Well,
0: I
1: never
0: leave
1: my
0: apartment
1: unless
0: I
1: am
0: directly
1: asked
0: by
1: my
0: mother.
3: Where is your mother?
1: She
0: is
1: not
0: alive
1: anymore.
3: Whoa.
1: Which
0: means
1: I
0: never
1: leave
0: my
1: apartment.
3: Oh, Henry, I'm so sorry.
1: And
4: Who are Henry and Susan to each other? Like, what are they to each other?
2: Why are they in this apartment?
1: Also, it's, who were lovers?
0: Well, the relationship was mysterious.
1: Yeah,
2: to both of them.
1: Of us.
0: It was also mysterious if we were a single personality or multiple souls.
2: I think Harry wasn't doing that great mentally.
1: No,
4: Henry was at home for too long.
1: Yeah.
0: Yeah.
1: Also, that was a low key. It was an ad for Taos Bezorgd, I think.
2: Yeah, true.
0: Hey, if Taos Bezorgd wants to sponsor the show,
4: yeah, if you're listening.
1: Anyone at Taos Bezorgd.
0: Or just have food delivered.
1: We just started doing this and we're already plugging for brand deals. guys speaking at the same time is my favorite.
2: I love it.
4: I was like,
3: yes, we are the best.
4: Girdle best.
0: The girdle best.
1: My favorite is just the what?
3: What?
1: Okay.
4: Thank you.
2: Thank you.
1: You're welcome. Who wants to choose the next game?
4: Should we move on? Can we do the little... Why is it so
0: very low?
1: Yeah.
0: That one is just low.
4: Yeah.
1: I'll fix it.
4: Eddie is the fixer.
1: Try it again. Nice. All right. Next on our program that we...
0: Well... We were just talking about doing an ad for Taos Bezorgd. We could do an ad read.
2: Yeah, that's true.
0: Not for a real place. We don't have any sponsors, but Eddie and I have both worked as voice actors, and there are some things that are just fundamentally funny about ads, I think.
2: I love them.
0: You love them? You love ads?
2: I love ads.
0: Is it because you work in the...
2: Oh, no. I think it's just because when I was a kid, my mom would always ask me to... like do ads for her.
0: Oh,
2: because I really love taking objects and say like, this is a pen, your new best friend, you know. And then at some point she realized that I had this fixation, and she always like showed me to friends and said, oh, look what Emma can do, she can do ads.
0: Oh.
2: And then I had to do ads out of nowhere with objects.
4: That's a crazy story.
0: Cute.
4: You were born an improviser. That's basically improv.
2: Yeah, I don't think I did very good ads.
0: Oh, you can get away with anything when you're little.
2: Yeah, right. And I mean, I kept doing it. She keeps asking also nowadays. Especially now that when I started doing improv, she was like, oh yes, do more. Emma, you should do more ads. But overall, I don't like ads. I mean, they're like the concept itself.
0: Yeah.
2: But like the structure of it and how, yeah, they're so stupid.
0: Okay.
1: Would you like to do an ad now?
2: Now I feel under pressure because I'm not a voice actor.
0: Well, no, now I'm curious though, too. Did anybody else have stuff that their parents made them do in front of other people when they were little? Little performances?
4: I can only think of my...
1: Behave well?
4: Oh.
0: Yeah. Well, sure.
4: Did you...
1: Do better?
4: Did you?
2: Oh my
4: do
2: God.
4: Do better?
1: I tried my best.
4: This only makes me think of my friend's parents. For some reason, they got an idea that I can dance Maddie Ziegler's choreography to Chandelier by Sia, which I'd never done in my life, but I remember once coming to my friend's Milena's house. And her mom just directly takes me on the side and goes, Magda, can you dance Chandelier for me, please? And I'm like, I'd never done this dance before. Why? No, of course not. But she was like, no, please, please. I didn't do it because I can't. But I still think of it sometimes.
0: That's amazing.
1: Is there an ad in that?
0: I think so, yeah. I think the ad that I would like to hear is an ad for a school training kids how to do silly tricks.
1: The silly trick school.
0: Yeah, so it's like an acting school for kids, or, but only for silly tricks.
1: Got it. Would you like to do this ad read together?
0: Yeah, let's do it all together.
1: Great, I'm going to give us a little bit of music. I have no idea what it's about to play.
2: Okay.
1: Whatever it is, we're going to roll with it.
2: Yeah.

0: Welcome to Rotterdam's Silly Trick School. We're bringing your kids the latest in silly tricks, well-behaved party tricks, bar tricks. You know when you bring your kids to the bar on a Friday night and you want to impress your friends?
1: Oh, do it, baby, do it!
0: When your kids are with you and not being impressive enough, take them to Rotterdam Silly Trick School. Help them learn a few things.
2: Our current curriculum includes such silly tricks as learning word perfect the lyrics to songs they're too young to know and dances they're too young to have seen. Being able to flip a coin and have it land on the correct side. Being able to stand on one leg and do a variety of kitchen tasks.
0: Being able to balance a spoon on the tip of your nose for more than 2 minutes. Being able to recite verbatim all of Monty Python's Holy Grail.
2: Being able to cook vaguely edible cookies. Being able to braid hair.
0: Doing a spectacular Bruno Mars impression on the spot. All the choreography to Sia's Chandelier.
2: For a special bonus, you can sign up for our Daddy and Me program where you can learn fun dad tricks like convincing the kids that you can control when the light turns green.
0: Training your kids to cut the grass.
2: Training your kids to believe dad jokes.
3: I've graduated City School Rotterdam and I got to learn how to handstand and play a flute at the same time. It was great.
0: Rotterdam Silly Trick School. Bring your kids.
3: Right.
4: I would sign up.
0: Great.
5: Nice.
4: I'm sorry, I don't know why I said baby.
0: Oh, I was, yeah.
4: Yeah.
0: Appreciate the offer, though.
5: Yeah.
0: the music was so funky. Okay.
4: It worked.
5: That felt appropriate, though.
4: Yeah.
5: I don't think this particular school would have a particularly high taste level when it comes to their backing.
4: Can I say I imagined it to be like very, very colorful. A lot of stripes, a lot of like orange and light blue and yellow everywhere, like super long hallways.
6: Oh, you mean in the building?
4: Yeah, I was imagining the actual school while we're doing this, and then very like green outsides.
5: Now I'm picturing like childhood Severance.
0: Childhood Severance.
5: Like the building in Severance, but
0: for kids.
5: For kids.
0: Like the McDonald's version.
5: Yeah, rainbow colors, but the hallways lead on and on and on, and the doors are labeled instead of city names. They're labeled like slightly off-brand versions of Muppets. So there's the Gover room and the Cookie Demon room.
4: I mean, in theory, they can trick

0: Child cult.
1: Yeah.
2: But that's interesting that you were imagining the building. I was imagining the commercial itself. And I also saw colors. And I saw you guys going, you know those Disney transitions? I saw you guys in these colorful backgrounds with yellow and orange and like very warm colors.
1: I'm definitely, I'm in a polyester suit in a bright color with slightly too big shoulder pads.
3: Mm-hmm. Yes.
1: Curly hair.
2: Mm-hmm. That's cool.
1: Yeah.
0: Mm, okay.
2: Eddie, were you imagining anything?
0: I had Bruno Mars in my head. I don't know why. His face. Yeah,
2: exactly. That's why?
0: I have no idea.
2: Why was it Bruno
0: Mars? I have no idea.
1: Because he does the annual fundraiser for the school.
0: Yes.
2: Oh, yes.
0: He's quite an important patron for the school.
2: I feel like we have a song about Bruno Mars at the school.
0: We do have a song.
2: We do have a song, right?
3: should we listen to it?
2: And he gave me a look that said, please don't make me sing this song.
1: Yes. Does anybody do musical improv except me in this circle?
2: We do,
0: I will.
1: Okay, good.
3: I don't know if we can say yes, but...
0: I can't sing for shit.
1: Do we want to sing on live radio is the question.
0: I don't want to say no to anything.
2: Yeah, why not?
0: But I also, in my body, I'm like, no.
3: I mean, in cases shit, turn down your volume.
1: Okay. This is a great way to make friends in the first episode.
2: Yes.
0: Do you want me to give you a track?
1: You can if you want.
0: I will support you, Erica.
2: Let's support
3: also
2: each
3: the
2: other.
3: Best friend and of musical improv is chorus.
0: Chorus,
2: oh,
0: yes.
2: Yeah.
0: A chorus. Yeah.
2: Okay. We can sing it
0: with 4-part harmonies.
3: Yeah.
2: Okay, let's give it a go.
1: Okay, so this is a song about

0: Yeah, well done. That was great.
1: I love that you guys did that.
2: Can I say I don't hear myself at all, so I don't know how it sounds anything.
1: You can't hear yourself? What are you listening to?
3: Are you
1: the broadcast? Oh, okay. Oh no. Why are you hearing this?
3: Well, listen, this whole thing will just turn into an episode in absurdism if that's what's going through on the broadcast, which I kind of love. We're speaking to a ghost named Emma. I will say this for those of you who are listening who are not improvisers. all two of you.
1: It's okay.
3: One of the glorious things about doing improv for a long time is that your embarrassment circuits just burn out at a certain point.
1: Yeah.
3: Like, it becomes incredibly difficult to do something that makes you cringe. Sometimes people look at what
2: Erica,
3: you're doing and...
2: What is the last time you were embarrassed, like, a lot?
0: That's a great question.
3: I don't think that's a story I want to tell on the air.
1: Do you have an answer, Magda?
0: When was the last time I was embarrassed?
1: For me, it was like 20 minutes ago when I ate that.
0: Yeah, I can't think of anything, but I know story. Your answer.
2: Oh, that's a good story, actually. Maybe we should go for that.
1: It's not a good story.
0: Yeah. It's a great story.
3: It'll be a good story tomorrow when you've slept on it.
1: Okay.
2: But also, we could play a game on that. So yeah. we lean on the embarrassment theme.
1: Okay.
3: If you don't want to tell the story... We'll tell the story tag team story style.
2: Yeah.
1: Yeah, do that. I want to hear you tell the story.
3: Okay, so you have to point at us when it's our time to come in.
1: I'm gonna direct this. Yep. It's going to be like string of... No,
2: it's
1: conducted
2: like
1: story.
2: A conducted story? Okay.
1: Yeah.
2: Magda is also in it.
1: Yeah, it's the three of you.
2: Yeah. Yep.
1: Okay. This is a story about 38 minutes ago.
3: Yep.
1: When I... What do you want?
2: I want a soundtrack.

0: soundtrack.
1: I want you to give us a vibe so we can mm. tell the story with a certain.
0: Okay.
2: Yeah.
0: All right, I'm gonna try to find something real quick, and I'm gonna start with. No, the internet's really not cooperating.
2: Okay. Fine. Okay, we'll just tell the story.
1: Yes.
2: Once upon a time, there was a boy named Eddie.
3: Eddie had long hair,
4: and he dreamt of a soup.
3: He really, really liked soups, and he really, really, really liked
2: eating them as quickly as possible after ordering them.
3: One day, Eddie was sitting at a table.
4: It was a weird long table.
3: It was so long, so, so, so long.
2: And his tummy was so empty, it was hard for him to focus on what was going on outside of his head.
3: It was so hard to focus and to think at anything else but the soup.
4: He could only think of how warm the soup was and how filling the soup will be in his...
3: How slimy and soft and creamy
2: and delicious that soup would feel going down his gullet. So, all of a sudden, he looked over at the kitchen and saw a soup.
3: Oh, it's far. And it was steamy.
4: Is it my soup? He says.
5: Order up.
3: The bell rang. The order was ready to be picked up.
2: Eddie couldn't think of anything but that soup.
3: Soup, soup,
2: soup,
4: soup, soup,
2: soup,
4: soup,
2: soup,
4: soup, soup. He stood up,
3: walked to the soup.
2: He couldn't see anything. His peripheral vision was gone. He saw only
3: the soup. So Eddie walked slowly, slowly, slowly to the soup. Reached the tray,
4: grabbed it instantly, almost feeling the
3: pain in his legs and in his arms.
2: And he carried that soup step by slow, careful step back to his table. The soup filled the entirety of his vision.
3: The smell was coming into his nose. It was filling, it was strong.

0: into his mouth. He felt a feeling he'd never felt before, a feeling that the other boys had told him about, a feeling that he would remember for the rest of his life. This was precisely what food was meant to be. This
1: was what he had to have inside his body. Spoon by spoon, spoon by spoon, spoon by
2: spoon, by spoon by spoon, by spoon by spoon. Is that your soup?
3: I think so. Yeah, why wouldn't it be? He says. I just order a soup and I grab it.
1: Suddenly, Eddie realized he was eating noodles while he actually ordered rice.
0: He felt the slightly judgmental gaze of the waiter looking down at him as the waiter said, "This was meant for somebody else. This was somebody else's meal, the only meal that they'd get all day, the only thing that would fill their stomach for the next 12 hours.
1: That's the crew meal. Did you understand what you're doing?"
4: Oh, no!
0: Eddie felt the soup turn to lead in his stomach. He looked down at the soup and up at the waiter. He wasn't sure if the soup was going to come and look up at the waiter, too.
1: He felt the gaze of everybody in the room on him. Everybody.
5: Soup of guilt.
1: He didn't know what to do, what to say, how to react. He was
0: mortified. This is the worst thing that had ever happened to him. He wanted to crawl into a little ball underneath the table and never move again.
3: Suddenly the soup felt heavy, like it was weighing him down in the stomach.
1: It was not good anymore. The pain was coming up through his body.
0: He said,
2: I could have gone on for another 10 minutes.
3: Why did you stop it?
2: That was almost the story. You guys left out a crucial detail.
0: What did we
3: Which
0: miss?
3: Was?
2: Whose decision was it to get the soup?
6: This was a story of Eddie, not like Emma intruding Eddie's ability of decision.
2: I ate that man's soup, not even realizing that it was noodles and not rice, even though I ordered rice.
6: That's quite an intense detail.
2: Yeah.
3: But maybe it's because you're conflict avoidant, so you wouldn't have said anything about not
2: oh,
3: rice being
2: out
3: there?
2: Me on the live radio. Sorry. That's conflict avoidant, Magda. Really? Cool.
0: No, I mean,
2: this is me being being combative.
0: It all worked out for the best.
2: It did.
0: The person
2: who
0: was supposed to get the soup liked the rice.
2: Yeah, he was so kind. He was like, please, don't feel bad. Don't let this keep you awake tonight while you go home and worry about it. It's okay.
6: Yeah.
0: It felt to me like the beginning of a rom-com. Mm.
2: It was kind of a mute Keat.
0: Mute Keat.
2: It was a mute Keat.
0: Can we see that scene with
2: Keat?
0: You and the guy at the other table?
2: Yeah, I would love to play that scene.
6: Oh, yes.
2: Wait. So, this is the scene between me and the soup boy. Well, I'm the soup boy.
6: And the soup boy and the other soup boy.
3: Two soups boy. Two boys, one soup.
6: In Wunderbar.
2: Hey, I think I accidentally picked up your soup.
6: Oh, are you serious?
2: I also accidentally had a bite of it. And served it to all my friends.
0: Eddie looked at the other soup boy, and the other soup boy looked at him, and their eyes locked. And time stopped.
2: Wow, you have really pretty eyes. Like, kind of soupy eyes.
1: Your hair looked like noodles. I want to touch them.
2: Do you like noodles? You do, because I
1: ordered them.
2: You ordered noodles, and I ordered rice, and I like things in large quantities. I hope that's okay with you.
1: I love that too.
0: Eddie takes a single noodle out of his soup and puts one end into his mouth. And as they meet in the middle, they dissolve into a broth of happiness.
2: Wow.
6: Why do we always end up
2: making mouth sounds?
6: Yeah.
2: Okay.
3: I wonder if the soup guy is still here.
2: Yeah, I wonder if he's listening. If he's out there. If you're out there, soup boy, come to the studio. Yeah. Let me make it up to you.
3: Let's share a noodle.
2: Thank you for that suggestion, Erica.
5: Yeah.
2: Let's try another fill in the blank game.
5: Okay.
2: Yeah. So I've been really interested in playing. Some people call it last minute stand in. Some people call it actor's worst nightmare. This is a game that we did in our last semester of acting for improv with MASH, and it was so much fun. So I want somebody to play this game. I just did a scene, so if anybody else wants to play. The way this works is that it's kind of like the blind lines with text. One person gets a script to a short play. I have two plays here.
6: I also have one here.
2: I have two plays by Alexander Lee Reckers. I hope that's the correct way to pronounce that.
6: Here we have a dialogue from Game of Thrones.
2: What do we prefer?
6: Depends who does it.
5: Okay, I love doing weird accents and voices, so I would love to make up dialogue for Game of Thrones.
2: Okay. Do you know Game of Thrones really well?
5: I have blocked most of it out since the final season came through.
2: Okay. So the way this works is we will give, Magda will take the script for the scene of Game of Thrones. Mm-hmm. She has the script. She will read from the script exactly.
3: Yeah, I've got it here.
2: And Erica will fill in the blanks with improvised dialogue. Mm-hmm. If you recognize this scene, that's even better because Erica's going to play it however she feels inspired to play it.
5: Mm-hmm.
2: Let me see. Do we? How many characters are in this? Is it just the two?
3: Just two.
5: Who are the characters?
6: Oh, you shouldn't know.
5: That's fine.
3: Yeah.
5: Yeah. You start. Okay. Would be easier.
2: All right. I'm going to give you a little bit of background. Okay.
5: Mm-hmm.
7: Your Grace.
8: Yes, my darling.
7: Of course, Your Grace.
8: Oh, I hadn't even asked anything of you yet. But if I need to give you an order, I would say, please get me some tea from downstairs.
7: She's escaped the capital, Winterfell. Seems the logical destination.
8: The tea merchant has left? There's no more tea here in Winterfell? I don't know how I'll survive the long nights.
7: Yeah. Curious.
8: Well, I guess it is a bit curious. I mean, I guess there are a million ways to spend a night. Maybe you could spend a night with me.
7: Well, you could ask Varys where she is. He'll have an answer for you whether you believe it. Myself, I have always had a hard time trusting innings. Who knows what they want?
8: Oh, well, I don't know if I've had a hard time trusting him. I mainly just use him to manage my schedule and keep track of people coming into the building. So if the tea merchant has left, I see no reason to disbelieve.
7: Yes.
8: Okay, so everything's fine then. I mean, we do have some coffee in the castle. I could just have some coffee. That would be appropriate.
7: I'm glad you like it. Some people are fortunate enough to be born into the right family. Others have to find their own way.
8: Well, yes, I know I was born to somebody who exports hot beverages. It does make my life a little bit easier, but I really don't think that makes me a worse person.
7: When boys and girls live in the same home, awkward situations can arise. Sometimes I've heard even brothers and sisters develop certain affections, and when those affections become common knowledge, well, that is an awkward situation indeed. Especially in a prominent family. Prominent families often forget a simple truth, I found.
8: Look, it's not that deep. I know that the tradition is to make sure that only one person inherits the business, but my brother and I get along very well, and I think if I handle the administration and he handles the logistics, we could share the business perfectly well.
7: Your knowledge is power. Knowledge is power.
2: Wow.
6: That's great. Wow.
2: You really stuck with the tea lore.
5: Listen, this
2: the
5: is...
2: The hot beverage family.
5: If you ever take an improv class with me, one of the things you will hear me repeat over and over again is keep it simple. Find one thing and just hammer in on that thing, and it makes everyone's life easier.
2: Yes.
5: And in this case, it was tea.
9: Let's say knowledge is power.
5: Yeah.
2: Knowledge is power.
9: Knowledge is power.
2: Okay,
6: we just want to say we just have 10 minutes left.
5: Yeah.
6: So maybe we should go into the...
2: And we can play one or two more games, and
5: maybe
2: then
5: one and then review.
2: One and then review. This is our last, our last game. What do we have left that we really wanted to play? Oh.
3: Sound effects or?
5: Well, there's advice podcast. That's here too.
2: Yes.
6: Isn't that long?
2: It could be. It could be. Also, we cut it short.
5: Not the guessing game one. The advice one. So we have two.
2: Let's do.
5: We haven't done a guessing game, so
2: yeah. Let's
5: do
2: this the podcast one with the celebrity guest.
5: Great.
2: Yeah. Who wants to play the celebrity guest and step out of the room for a moment?
5: Not like, Emma. No. Emma slowly shaking.
2: Okay.
5: Her head.
2: I'll do it. I really enjoy this. Okay. Yeah. So I'll step out.
9: I hate when I have to guess things.
2: Okay.
9: I don't want to guess.
2: Be quick with the.
5: All right. Eddie is stepping out of the room. We need to make some decisions very, very quickly. Okay. Now, he knows what information we need to get from each other. The first bit of information we need to get that he will need to guess is which celebrity he is.
6: Mm-hmm.
5: So, y'all, what celebrity do we want him to be? A celebrity that we all know. Arnold Schwarzenegger?
9: What about Bruno Mars?
5: I think he will get that very quickly, but we don't have a lot of time,
9: or
5: so that's fine.
9: Taylor Swift? Or
5: no, let's do Bruno Mars.
9: Bruno Mars,
5: yeah. Like Bruno Mars. The second thing, Bruno Mars is on this podcast to promote something. What is he? What's his big announcement that he's promoting?
9: I feel like he would. Bruno Mars would promote the school.
5: Great, he's promoting the school. We're getting meta with it, and he has corporate sponsorship as well that he needs to plug.
9: Yes.
5: What major corporation?
6: Spark Rotterdam.
5: All right. Yeah. Let's get fully meta. Why not? Yep. You want to bring him back in, Emma?
9: Eddie is back in.
6: Okay, this is stupid.
9: And that's good. Hi, Eddie.
6: Eddie is back in the room.
5: And welcome back to Radio Rotterdam. My name is Sarah Gilliams. I am not from Rotterdam, but I've got a great radio voice. Let's introduce our other co-hosts really quick.
10: I'm Jenny Johnston, and I come from Radio Rome. I'm here for fun.
11: And this is Carol, and I'm coming from Radio Warsaw because we each have our own city radios that we come from.
5: That's right. And due to budget cuts, we're all on the same show today. Now, our guest is from the same country I'm from. He is also an American. Put your hands together for this shiny diamond.
2: Ooh. Ooh. Thank you. That's such a sweet introduction. Thank you for that.
5: Yeah.
2: What was your name again? I forgot. I'm sorry. I wasn't listening very well.
5: Yeah. My name is irrelevant for the rest of this particular segment.
2: Okay.
5: Listen, we are thrilled to have you here straight off of your Vegas residency.
2: Oh, yeah. What a time that was. Huge audiences, big spectacle, lots of chiropractics and pyrotechnics.
5: Well, the two often go together,
2: yeah,
5: don't
2: yeah,
5: they?
2: Yeah. It's an old crowd in
6: the
2: Vegas.
6: The tricks you know, man, are insane.
2: Yes.
11: Insane.
2: Yes, I am quite a magician.
5: Yeah. Now, some people refer to your style as a bit of a throwback, bringing the past into the present. I'd like to say it just makes me want to dance.
2: Yeah, I'm glad to hear you say that. We worked really hard on the choreography and keeping things up tempo.
5: Yeah.
6: I feel like every of your shows is like a show that has never been seen before and will never be seen again.
11: Yes.
2: Yes. Yeah. I Bruno Mars.
5: Yes.
2: I Bruno Mars have abandoned pre-choreographed shows and mm-hmm. Even pre-written songs. I prefer to do my sets completely improvised.
5: Well, and that makes sense given the big announcement you have for us today. Can you tell us a little bit about that?
2: The announcement that I have, I'm here to announce that I'm leaving music. Is that the announcement that you were expecting? Because that's what my publicist told me I was here for.
5: No, we heard something else entirely.
2: Oh, can we cut that out? Sorry, that's for later.
5: That's completely fine.
6: No problem.
11: No problem at all.
2: My other announcement.
5: Absolutely.
6: Yes. It's incredible what you're doing for the new voices.
5: Mm. Absolutely. You've always been so into bringing new voices on stage. And I think with your history of throwback media, you can bring a very specific point of view to working with these
6: And I youngsters. Want to say again, your tricks are insane.
2: Yes, my tricks that date back to not the 20s or 30s or 40s, but the 50s, 60s.
5: Well, they can come from any they time, can, yeah. really. It's
2: any
5: more
2: time.
5: About
2: my tricks.
5: Who
2: I'm
5: you're sharing the tricks with and then yeah. what they're doing with them.
6: Their life might change when those tricks are brought into their life.
5: But only in a very minor way. It's more about the parents, really, I think.
6: Oh, I mean, of course, it's always about the parents.
11: It's always about the parents. Speaking of parents, what are your favorite skills? Or, like, is there anything particular that you would like to share with us and the listeners?
2: Yeah, it's a, you know, my favorite skills are typically pretty silly, I'd say.
5: Yeah.
2: I really admire when a parent has a child with a very silly skill. And so, yeah, I'm founding this, I'm helping support this school in Rotterdam.
10: Wow.
2: Called the Silly Trick School.
10: Yeah, that's great.
2: It really gives my life purpose. Honestly, before I was really lost, and I feel like now I found the thing that completes me.
6: It's like the community is really giving you the whole thing.
5: Mm-hmm. Yeah, well, and your sponsor. Not as large a corporation as some, you know, but they're doing quite well.
6: Maybe they don't have money, but they have souls.
5: Yeah. Okay, maybe they're all a little burned out sometimes, yeah. but
2: Spark. Oh. Yes. My collaborators in Spark. Yes. Yes. Beautiful, beautiful group Spark. Of people. Really love them.
5: Anyway, thank you so much for joining our show. We have no time left.
10: Nice.
2: And I'm not quitting music, just so we're clear.
5: Yeah. Great.
2: Oh. Great. Okay. So, all right. That was an hour. Holy shit.
5: Yeah. Speed round. What do we like?
2: Yeah.
5: What do we like?
2: Let's see. Yeah. Let's say. What did we do first? We did this
11: so
2: blind
11: we
2: text.
11: Blind text.
2: Scrap.
12: Scrap that.
2: So quiet.
12: Yeah. Go louder. Scrap that.
5: Okay.
12: Scrap that.
11: Lol.
2: What was after blind text?
12: I should have written them down.
11: Were we selling
12: ads? The ads. Yeah.
5: I enjoyed the ad.
11: I loved it.
2: We'll keep the ads.
5: Yep.
2: We did an improvised soup story.
5: Oh,
2: so that was
5: that was my favorite.
2: Just riffing off of what just happened. I like that. Keep that.
11: That was great. What about the song?
2: I would love to do more music. And also, Salome is not here, and she would also love to do more music.
11: She would love
2: Erica, thank you so much for doing that.
5: Like I said, completely shameless.
2: Yeah. The
11: scripted,
2: yeah, Game of Thrones scene, the stand-in. Last minute stand-in.
5: I mean, I enjoyed doing it, but that's...
11: It was fun.
5: I don't know if it was fun to listen to. It was just fun to do.
2: We have 40 seconds, so I'm going to say, like, let's just say the rest we keep, and we bring them back. Okay.
5: Great.
2: That was the first episode of Oh Scrap.
11: Do, do, do, do, do, do, oh Scrap.

Good.

I'm going to go to the hospital.

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But I don't want to be, because I don't want to impose on or control others. What I'm looking for, George, is another power. One that's hidden, efficacious, and practical. The power to reclaim myself.

For this reason. Even if I do attain some goal, that very moment, the only thing that's important to me is to go beyond that which

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And on this journey of realization, I came upon, just as Ulysses must have done, a monstrous cacophony.

If there's anything that can and is returning me to the arrogance in which I began this journey, such as your love, Georges, most of all, it's this suffering that I now know. I'm crumbling. I came upon this

What I've just said isn't interesting to me in terms of theory. Rather, all of this is the only place, simply, where life can start. Because in me, life must start in collision. Here's why I talk so much about nature. Nature is a refuge for myself, from collision or opposition, from the continuing impossibility of me. Nature's more than just a refuge, but it's impossible to speak about it directly, for nature can be spoken about only in dream. I can't explain this, not only to you, not even to myself. Only the dreamer a dream. Is there any difference between the two? Can speak about nature. I have moments when I believe that I can and will be reconciled to myself on every possible level by living in the country, near a forest, by flowing waters. I don't know how. Not here. I spend so much time gazing into the sky and at water. I'm never bored then. Otherwise. 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
0: Sí, sí. 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
2: Roodkapje, la vieja la ocasión.
0: Yes, with Mucha Dumbia, that's us. And we will play 4 live songs by Mucho Tibio, and we're going to support him. And we're going to play some cumbia records as well. And after that is Bombstrap, and there's other stuff. Romanian cassettes, I understand, as well. It's for free. Entrance at 8:30. And that's not the only event happening in this upcoming weeks, because next week there's a very important fecha that you have to remember. 15th of April, Turbo Sonidero is here in the Netherlands. He's going to play one concert only in the Netherlands, and that's in Capital Utrecht. By Edgar Nevermoe. It's supported by Tekka. It's a Max Tape is DJing. So if you have the chance to visit, go check it out. And then 2 days later in Olli, there's a Crema right here in Rotterdam with El Javier B. But we're going to play, we mentioned him before, Ivan Medellin to close down the show. He was playing in the streets with his accordion. And during the live show, he played this beautiful song called Cumbia Dos Pasitos, which was produced also by Turbo Sonidero. So what a fitting end, I think, to the show.
2: Yes.
0: Muchas gracias. Mucho Tibio.
2: Gracias. Gracias. Yay.
0: Y nos vemos mañana.
2: Con el güiro y la guacharaca.
0: SOS.
2: Adiós.
0: And after that, offbeat.
2: Dui.
0: Chao.

0: You're listening to Tectonic, a production of WFMU in Jersey City, New Jersey. Tectonic covers our shift to a digital future, exploring technology, how it affects us, and what we can do about it. And now, today's episode. Hey everybody, welcome to Tectonic. My name is Mark Hurst. I'll be your host for the next hour or so. Thanks so much for joining. I've got a really important conversation I'm excited to share with you today. I'm going to be speaking with Samantha Lawler, an astronomer who is worried about the profusion of space junk in low Earth orbit, especially the many, many satellites from Starlink, the company that Elon Musk owns. So we'll be talking about space, and I'm going to get into that a little more in a few minutes. But first, I just wanted to note and acknowledge that NASA's Artemis II moon flyby mission was a big success. I was happy to see the news. In fact, I saw the splashdown. I was in a restaurant when it was occurring, and the staff in the restaurant had tuned the TVs to whatever news channel was covering the story. And we saw the Orion spacecraft emerge out of the sky, and the parachutes deployed one after the other. And when the final parachute inflated, everybody in the restaurant clapped. And I thought, that's nice. I haven't heard that for a while. You know, some national, even global event that everyone is united in deeming as a positive event that everyone's happy about. So I'm happy that the astronauts are back safely, and congratulations to the whole team for their successful mission. Now, I've seen some people online say, well, it's great they're back safely, but why do we have to spend so much money on a flyby of the moon when there are so many more pressing issues here on Earth? And I don't disagree about the pressing issues here on Earth. I try to talk about them on the show pretty frequently, especially with respect to tech. I mean, if you just look at the spread of data centers, those alone are creating lots of issues for people on the ground here. But I still feel like I am inspired by missions like Artemis II. It's a positive use of science and technology that does not have to do with predating on vulnerable people. So count me as a fan. But there's a problem with the future hopes and dreams of NASA and its astronauts, and that is that low Earth orbit is getting so cluttered with Elon Musk's satellites and satellites of other people and companies that at some point it might be dangerous to launch anything into space just because of the sheer amount of junk and debris that is whizzing around at that altitude. And that's why I'm happy to talk with Sam Lawler. She's an astronomer at University of Regina in Saskatchewan. You're going to hear in our conversation that she gave a count of Elon Musk's Starlink satellites, and that count has gone up. So I got the latest count from Jonathan McDowell's site, which I've linked on the episode page, and we're now at over 10,000 Starlink satellites currently in orbit, and that's out of something like 15,000 low Earth orbit satellites total. So as Sam says in the interview, Musk is responsible for over half of the satellites in low Earth orbit, and that is increasing the risks both to other satellites but also anything at all that launches. I'm going to play this interview here in a moment, but I just want to say, make sure to stay tuned to the end of the show. So I hope you listen to the whole interview, which is great. And afterwards, I have not one, but two surprises for you listeners. And I'm really excited to share both of those with you. So listen to the interview with Sam Lawler and then stay tuned for a couple of surprises. If you want links to Sam and her work and a bunch of news stories that have to do with low Earth orbit space junk and Elon Musk's satellites, it's all on the episode page at the Tectonic website, which is tectonic.fm. That's T-E-C-H tonic.fm. And you're going to want to click into the episode called Starlink and Kessler Syndrome, featuring astronomer Samantha Lawler. Let's go ahead now and listen to my interview with Sam Lawler here on Tectonic. Sam Lawler, welcome to Tectonic.
1: Thanks for having me.
0: So glad you're with us. You are a professor of astronomy at the University of Regina in Saskatchewan, Canada. And you're doing really important work studying the rapidly increasing number of satellites in low Earth orbit. But before we get to the satellites and the problems they're causing, I want to start with something positive and beautiful. You live on a farm in a remote part of Canada. Can you tell us, what is it like when you go outside at night and you look up at the sky?
1: Oh, it's great. So as you know, an academic, most academic jobs are in big cities. So I've never gotten to live somewhere where I can see the night sky unpolluted. And there's a little bit of light pollution here, but I can walk out of my back door and see the Milky Way. I can see auroras. I can see stars all the way down to the horizon. It is incredible. I appreciate it every single clear night that I get.
0: And that's an experience that fewer and fewer people are having these days. Of course, most of human history, it was the normal experience to go outside and see those things. But now with light pollution from cities and even suburbs, we're getting less of that. But that's not the only source of light pollution that you as an astronomer are dealing with. Now I want to talk about these low Earth orbit satellites. As I was reading and watching the materials to prepare for this interview, I learned a new word. It's called mega constellation. What is a mega constellation, and how does that feed into the problem of light pollution?
1: Okay, so previously to 2019, most satellites that were launched were kind of one-offs, like, you know, a company or a government would spend a whole lot of money to build one fancy satellite and send it up. But SpaceX has pioneered building satellites fast and cheap and many of them, and sending many, many satellites up at once. And so astronomers call this a mega constellation, because it's not just a constellation of satellites. It is many tens of thousands of satellites is what the current plans are for. And there's many companies that are lined up to do the same thing. Starlink, SpaceX's mega constellation is the first one. And the problem for light pollution is that these satellites, because they're at high altitudes, they reflect sunlight long after the sun has set. So you see them in the sky. They look like stars that are moving, like a little bit faster than a jet. And it used to be, you know, kind of a special thing. Like, I used to look up when is the International Space Station going to fly over and, you know, wave at the astronauts, right? That was neat and exciting. But now it's like there's so many. Like, any time within a couple hours of sunrise or sunset from anywhere in the world, you will see satellites in your sky reflecting sunlight. So that's a huge change, primarily driven by Starlink. But like I mentioned, there's a lot of companies lined up to do the exact same thing.
0: Isn't it true that a few years ago there was a spate of UFO sightings? People were calling their local police department because they would see not one light, but they would see a whole train of lights moving in the sky.
1: Have you seen a Starlink train before?
0: No, I haven't.
1: Okay. It is. So I study this, right? I run simulations on this. And the first time I saw one, I was completely blown away at how weird it looks, right? So when these Starlink satellites first launch, they're at a lower altitude and they're very close together. So like when they first launch, it just looks like a line moving across the sky. It is just totally bizarre. And then they spread out a little bit more and you just have it looks like many moving stars right next to each other. And they're super bright, just, you know, brighter than Venus. It's crazy how bright they are. And it looks so weird. I've had so many people call me with UFO questions, me personally, and every astronomer that I know has experienced this, right? The New York Times had a big article about how, everybody's losing their minds because of the pandemic lockdowns. But like, no, it's Starlink. Starlink was launching at that time. Everybody's seen it. I went on a radio show in South Korea, where they asked me about UFO sightings over India, right? Like, this is worldwide. Everybody has seen this. SpaceX is doing nothing to teach people about this change that's happening in the night sky that's visible to everyone. And it really annoys me that I have to do their education for them.
0: I wonder if one reason why SpaceX is not educating people is because if they educated the public on what these things are in the night sky, they would have to educate the public on everything else that comes with that, which quickly gets depressing, terrifying. I don't know what the right word is, but you wrote something in the journal Nature, November 2023. You pointed out that as of that point, SpaceX had launched around 5,400 satellites. That number of 5,000 and change is over half of all of the total active satellites in orbit. So there at that time were 8,859 as of last November. I'm sure it's gone up since then.
1: Yep. I just looked it up before we started.
0: Oh, you just looked it up. What is the current total right now?
1: So the current total as of today, when we're recording this, 5,806 Starlink satellites. Like, they are launching them fast. And there's 5,416 of them that are still in orbit. Out of 9,296 total active satellites, Starlink makes up 58% of all active satellites, right? One private company controlled by one person controls all of orbit effectively, right? They own more than half of all satellites. It's crazy. And they did that in 4 years.
0: Don't worry. SpaceX is all owned by Elon Musk, and he seems like a pretty normal guy.
1: Yeah. So, oh, yeah. Yes.
0: But here's the twist. So I know. So they have over half of all active satellites in orbit right now. It's, as you said, over 5,000. But the twist is they are seeking approval, and maybe they already have gotten approval for over 40,000 satellites.
1: Yeah. Yeah, they have provisional approval to launch over 40,000.
0: I mean, that's just...
1: Yeah, more satellites than have ever been launched in total ever, right? Many times more satellites, and they have permission to do that if they want to.
0: I'm just going to jump ahead because I was going to bring this up later, but let's imagine a world where there are 40,000 satellites owned by one guy looping around in low Earth orbit. We're not even going to get to all the, we will soon get to all the other companies who are getting in on the party. But let's just talk about those 40,000. In order to, this is something I heard you say in a past presentation, in order to get that provisional approval, Starlink had to assure the U.S. government that there was a less than 1 in 10,000 chance that a satellite would come down, not fully burn up in the atmosphere, but come down and kill somebody on the ground. And they said, let's call it 1 in 10,000. And as you said, if you do the math with 40,000 satellites, basically that's Starlink saying, we're going to kill 4 people. And the regulator said, okay, yeah, here's your signature.
1: Yeah. Yeah. Like, all of the regulations are not set up for this many satellites, right? They're set up to approve one satellite at a time, maybe a couple, right? And I believe that SpaceX has like updated those numbers since they got the 40,000 approval, but like in their initial filings for, I think it was 12,000 was what they initially asked for. They basically said like, yeah, we got a 1 in 10,000 chance we're going to kill somebody. And, you know, it's pretty crazy that, that got approved. SpaceX makes a lot of, I mean, there is like really fantastic engineering that goes into these satellites. Like, don't get me wrong. I'm not and I'm not an engineer, I can step back and say like, wow, this is really impressive stuff. But like just on the sheer scale, there's so many things that they're not thinking about. So that is what worries me. They make a big deal out of the fact that their satellites are, they call them completely demisable. So they're designed to burn up completely in Earth's upper atmosphere and not make it to the ground. There's a small chance that some little pieces will make it to the ground, but this is their claim. I believe that there is, from what I've seen. So again, I'm not an expert, I'm not an engineer, but from what I have seen on this topic is that there's no checks on this. Like they don't have to provide a satellite for testing to make sure that it will demise fully, which would be great, right? Like, you know, car companies have to like smash a few cars to show that they're safe, right? Satellite companies should have to give up a few satellites for testing, right? Like, it would also be great to find out what chemicals are they going to release in the upper atmosphere when they fully demise, right? So that's a different topic, but...
0: Now, let me just make sure I understand. So when they said there's a 1 in 10,000 chance of us killing someone with one of our satellites falling on someone's head, was that them acknowledging that some of their satellites may not fully burn up?
1: I believe that was the initial calculation, right? So like I said, they have changed, right? They've made, like, this was a few years ago. They're moving very quickly and changing their satellite design very quickly. But yeah, my understanding is, like, in the initial filings, they said that, because this is a threshold that NASA sets, that like your spacecraft has to have less than a 1 in 10,000 chance of killing someone, right? That's, which is not very reassuring when you start getting tens of thousands of spacecraft, right? But that's like the NASA threshold. So yeah, so they said like, yeah, we can meet that. But yeah, when you run that for 12,000 satellites, that's basically saying like, yes, we will kill someone, right? So that is not, you know, clearly that's not what they actually said in the filing, but if you actually run the numbers, right. Yes, that is, and that is what the Federal Communications Commission, right, the FCC, the U.S. federal agency, which, like, their job is regulating radio broadcasts. They are not set up to regulate satellite safety, but that is what they have been asked to do, which is part of the problem, right? So that is the only, really the only approval that they need to launch all of these satellites. They need this one U.S. federal agency to sign off on it. So yeah, it's the regulation is not keeping up with how quickly the landscape is changing in orbit. And that is the biggest part of the problem.
0: That just seems like that would ruin your whole day if a satellite fell on your head.
1: Yeah. And I mean, it's, you know, you see pictures now of like, nobody has been killed yet by, you know, a rocket body or a piece of whatever falling onto the ground. But like, this has happened, right? I've seen many recent pictures of like a piece of a SpaceX rocket or a piece of a, you know, SpaceX, one of the Dragon capsules, right, in somebody's field in Australia or something, right? So, you know, most of the world is not high population density. But what happens when one of these falls in a city? It's going to happen eventually. And I think that is really, unfortunately, like that seems to be the way regulation works. It's probably going to take a casualty before real strong regulation is put in place.
0: It just seems like we're on the cusp of a major change. I mean, I know things are already changing very quickly, but we're looking at, like we said, 5,000 something SpaceX Starlink satellites moving up to 40,000. Also, the size of the satellites is going to change too.
1: Yeah. I mean,
0: right now, just so listeners get a sense, you describe the basic Starlink satellite as something that is about the size of a truck. These are not small bits of machinery.
1: Yeah, a lot of people think of these as like CubeSats, but they're not. They are big satellites. Every Starlink is about the mass of a Ford F-150, right? These are big.
0: And you've got over 5,000 of these truck-sized things circling the Earth. They want to take it up to 40,000. And they want to come out with a new model that's even bigger.
1: Yeah. They keep ramping up the size. The original Starlinks were much smaller. You know, still like, I don't know, a few hundred kilograms, but not quite truck sized, but they've been making them bigger and bigger with each new version. So yeah, it's a lot of mass up there already.
0: Now let's talk about some of the other companies. In a recent presentation, you said that we're on track for 65,000 satellites total.
1: Yeah.
0: From Starlink, from Amazon Kuiper, from OneWeb, and there's also a Chinese mega constellation that has gone under different names. Is that still what we're on track for, 65,000?
1: No, that's an underestimate. Isn't that horrible? It's actually much worse than that. Those four mega constellations were the ones that seemed the most plausible when I wrote a research paper on this 2 years ago. But there was a recent research paper where they went and looked at all of the filings. So companies have to say, okay, we plan to launch all these to another. This is an international agency that regulates radio broadcasts, again, not set up for satellites. And there are 1 million planned satellites that have been filed for, right? So,
0: oh, no.
1: So 65,000 is a huge underestimate. There's no way, I will say, as an orbital dynamicist, there is no way we can have 1 million satellites in orbit safely. There is no way.
0: And we should just say that the reason why all these companies want to send up so many satellites is because Starlink is making a lot of money. These satellites deliver internet access to people on the ground, and that makes Elon Musk money. And so these are profit-seeking corporations, and they say, we want to make money too. And so do we, and so do we, and so do we. And that's how you end up with what should be a shared resource for everybody on Earth being dominated by a few corporations that are operating without any sense of the outcomes, really, the long-term outcomes to humanity.
1: Yeah. And one big question that I have that has not been answered well by any of the satellite companies is, why do they need so many, right? I don't know, my neighbors have Starlink now, right? It's working okay with 5,000 satellites. Why do they need 8 times more satellites to deliver service, right? I don't think that has been justified. And that's not something that they've been asked to justify at any stage of the process, right? They're just launching as fast as they can. So it seems like more of a land grab, right? A real estate grab. It seems that way to me as an outsider looking at it. I don't know if that's actually true or not, but yeah, why is that? And people really need this service, right? I live in a rural place. I know that if I lived just a little bit farther out from the city, I wouldn't really have any good options except Starlink, right? Rural and remote internet infrastructure is hugely lagging behind infrastructure for internet in cities, right? And that's true across Canada. That's true across the US. That's true across many, many places in the world, right? And so many governments see Starlink as perfect. We don't have to worry about that anymore. They're taking care of it for us, right? And a lot of people are jumping on it because it is so needed, right? So I can absolutely understand why people have Starlink. I should say, I don't think you're a terrible person if you use Starlink, right? I understand why people are jumping at this as a, rural internet user. I understand this is a big problem, but I think that we can do it better and safer than it's being done right now.

0: And we're back. If you're just tuning in, you're listening to Tectonic. My name is Mark Hurst. I'm your host. We are halfway through my interview with astronomer Samantha Lawler, talking about Elon Musk's Starlink satellites and the increasing problem of space junk in low Earth orbit. We're also covering Kessler syndrome and some atmospheric effects. It's just a lot of challenging news that I think is important that we're aware of. As I said at the beginning of the show, if you want links to this research and Samantha's work, please go to the episode page at the Tectonic website, which is at tectonic.fm, T-E-C-H, tonic.fm. Let's go ahead now and listen to the second half of my interview with astronomer Sam Lawler here on Tectonic. Let's talk about the safety aspect, because whether we have 40,000 satellites, 65,000 satellites, or something approaching 1 million satellites, there is a problem when low Earth orbit gets too crowded. And of course, it's the possibility of collisions. And as you've pointed out before, at the speeds that these satellites are moving at, even flecks of paint can slam into a satellite and cause a catastrophic result. There's this thing called Kessler syndrome. Maybe you can walk us through what is Kessler syndrome and why is it something that we really want to avoid? And are we possibly in the beginning stages of Kessler syndrome already, even at fewer than 10,000 satellites?
1: Yeah. Okay. This is a big topic, but So in order to stay in orbit, you have to go really, really fast, right? If you imagine throwing a baseball, right? You throw it and it lands a little ways away from you. Throw it farther, lands a little farther away. Like, imagine you throw it so far that it goes over the horizon and all the way around the Earth, right? Think about how fast it would have to go to do that, right? So in order to stay in orbit, everything has to travel at several kilometers per second. And actually, the lower orbit you are, the faster you have to go to stay in orbit. So all of these satellites are suddenly being added to the lowest stable orbits, right? If you get much lower than that, you start to get drag from the atmosphere, right? Because Earth's atmosphere doesn't just end. It sort of gets, thinner and thinner and thinner. So there's still, a few molecules way up there at 550 kilometers altitude where Starlink operates. And that atmospheric drag causes the satellites to slowly fall down. And this is a good thing in some ways, because it means that little flecks of paint and stuff will eventually fall down and burn up in Earth's atmosphere. At 550 kilometers, the time scale for that is something like decades. Lower down, it happens faster. Higher up, it happens much, much slower, right? So these satellites are, operating. Starlink is in this fairly low orbit where they have to travel very, very fast. They're adding satellites to this already incredibly dense orbital shell. They keep adding them. And the risk of collisions goes up and up and up as they add higher and higher densities, right? So if you get a collision, which has happened in the past, we have had a collision between a functional satellite and a dead satellite, that creates a whole bunch of debris, right? And all of that debris is also traveling at several kilometers per second and now in slightly random directions, right? So that debris can, each piece of debris can take out other satellites. If this happens in the Starlink orbit, that would be catastrophic very, very quickly, because you have little pieces of debris taking out more satellites, making more debris. This is Kessler syndrome, right? This runaway collisional cascade. And that is the worst case scenario for what could happen in orbit. So Starlink has a very sophisticated collision avoidance system that they say is autonomous. So the Starlink satellites, because they're in the super high density orbit, they have to constantly change their orbits to avoid crashing into themselves, right? And so far, they've been very successful at it. The main problem comes in that there are lots and lots of pieces of junk that are also up there, right? And not all of them are mapped. Like, we don't know where everything is. And even very small things can cause really big problems very quickly, right? And this junk just sort of slowly spirals through the orbit from higher orbits, right? So it's constantly changing. It's constant, like, it's really hard to keep track of. Starlink satellites are also constantly changing their orbits, right? And so other companies, other, you know, governments that operate satellites have to basically ask permission to go through that orbit, right? Because Starlink is the one who is controlling all of the collision avoidance within that high density shell. So far, they have done a great job of avoiding collisions. There hasn't been any, but they're getting to higher and higher densities. And I don't know how long they can actually keep that up. Right now, they maneuver their satellites when I believe it's a 1 in 100,000 chance of collision, right? Which sounds super tiny, right? But when you have 100,000 near collisions happening every year, which is what they're getting to, you're going to have a collision, right? Even if you're maneuvering at that really safe threshold. So they can't keep it up. There's no way that they can do this flawlessly forever and keep increasing the density of that orbit. So again, like, why do they need so many in that one orbit? That is making everything less safe. And if we get a collision in the Starlink orbit, you know, weather observation satellites, other communication satellites, spy satellites, right? Like, those, many of those are right in that orbit. The astronauts, right? That would be unusable. If there is a collision in the Starlink shell, that part of orbit will be unusable for decades, at least. So that is the worst possible case. And I hope that we don't get to that. But I'm really scared that we're not going to change fast enough. So, yeah.
0: Right, because it needs regulation. And as you've pointed out before, it needs to be international regulation. It can't just be, okay, Canada wants to do the right thing and says, hey, stop that. We're going to need multiple governments to work together to make some changes before Kessler syndrome actually occurs. I want to read something you wrote about that, the risks here. You said if Kessler syndrome actually occurs, it would, quote, prevent the use of communication, weather, science, and astronautical satellites in low Earth orbit for decades. And it is unclear whether a spacecraft could even be launched successfully through the debris shell, there's a phrase, debris shell, to enable travel to other planets. Humans would effectively be trapped on Earth by space junk. So the stakes are really high. And again, it's hard for me to avoid coming back to this point that much of our planetary future on this point and our ability to use communication satellites and so on rests in the hands of one man who is
1: terrifying.
0: Yeah. I mean, how did we get to this point where one Silicon Valley billionaire controls the next several decades of Earth's future in these respects? It's crazy.
1: Yeah. It is completely crazy. Yeah. And debris shell, right? Like, that, these are all terms that I've used from astronomy simulations with, like, you know, asteroid belt collisions and stuff. I never thought I would be applying this to our own orbit, right? Like, that's horrible that we've gotten to this point. And we might already be in the beginning stages of this, right? So Kessler syndrome is defined as the point where if you stop launches, the number of collisions will continue to increase, right? And, like, we are at such a high density already that might be happening, right? Like, even if we stopped launching all satellites tomorrow, collisions would continue to increase, right? There's so many satellites out there. And I should point out that geosynchronous orbit is way outside where this would happen. So, like, we'd still have geosynchronous satellites, even if we have full Kessler syndrome happening in low Earth orbit, we'd still have geosynchronous satellites for as long as they continue to function, but we wouldn't be able to replace them, right? So let's not do that, please.
0: There's one other aspect that I want to cover, because I feel like we have not terrified and depressed the listeners quite enough. So just one last
1: step.
0: And that is that what tech apologists will say, and I've heard this, is they say, you Luddite, you're always complaining about everything. Don't you know that all of these bits of satellites and everything else and flecks of paint, they're all going to re-enter the atmosphere and they're going to burn up? It's such an elegant solution. It's a self-cleaning technology. We've already covered why that's not such a great assumption, because these little flecks of paint and a lot of the debris shell can stick around for decades. But let's just say that was the case. Let's say that the lifetime of a satellite, in SpaceX's own publications, they say the satellites are designed to stay up for 5 years and then to re-enter burn up. Okay, let's just talk about what happens when a truck-sized mass of electronics and other kinds of materials burns up in the upper atmosphere. And again, we're not talking about one here or there. We're talking about thousands. You've pointed out that if around 40,000 satellites, which is what they want to put up, are coming down every 5 years, that means that the atmosphere every day is going to be getting 23 truck-sized masses of material.
1: Yeah. It's one truck per hour is a good way to think about it. That's a horrible way to think about it.
0: And so what's in these satellites, and why should we be concerned about polluting our upper atmosphere with this stuff?
1: Yeah. And okay, so this is the scariest part is we don't know. We really don't know, right? So this is somewhere where, you know, astronomers are sort of like the canaries in the coal mine here, because like we see, oh my gosh, there's all these satellites in the sky. That's annoying. It's messing up my data, right? Wait a second. How many are they going to launch? Oh no, that's really going to cause problems. Wait a second. What does that actually do to the atmosphere? Oh my gosh, right? Like I'm not an atmospheric scientist. Like very few people have just started to study this, right? One satellite per hour is basically what they're saying that they're going to burn up in the atmosphere, right? Satellites are mostly aluminum by mass, right? Like that's most of the casing around them and everything. They also have a bunch of weird metals in like, you know, solar panels and computer chips and stuff, right? And that is, it's not going away, right? It is getting added to Earth's upper atmosphere every hour, right? You know, you can point out like, well, but wait, you know, Earth gets 50 tons of meteorites per day entering Earth's atmosphere, which is true. But meteorites are mostly rocks, right? They're not mostly metal. They're, you know, a few, you know, you think about meteorites, you think about a big hunk of metal, right? But most of the meteoroids that are entering Earth's atmosphere are rocks. Most of the mass of these satellites is metals, right? What is that going to do? We don't actually know. We have no idea. There's some indication that it could make alumina, which is ozone depleting. It reflects sunlight. I've also heard people say like, oh, that's great. It'll lower Earth's temperature. And like, that's like geoengineering. Like, no. Like, oh my gosh, if you're going to talk about geoengineering, you need to talk about it carefully and deliberately, not as an accident of some other terrible thing that we're doing, right? Like that is not the way to talk about this. So don't talk about this positively. We don't actually know what this is going to do. I saw a recent paper that it could even change how Earth's magnetosphere operates, right? It could change Earth's magnetic field, because suddenly you have this shell of metal ions in the upper atmosphere that could shield Earth's natural magnetic field from going out into space. What would that do to, you know, incoming solar storms and stuff, right? Like, we have no idea what we are doing. And these companies, because space is not legally considered an environment, so they don't have to do any sort of environmental assessment, right? Like one big thing that would help here is if space were legally considered an environment, because it is intimately tied to our upper atmosphere and, you know, the surface of the planet, right? And there was a case that went up to the U.S. Supreme Court. I believe it's been appealed now, but I'm not 100%

0: environmental regulations. So we just have to wait and see if that helps at all. But yeah, right now these companies don't have to do anything to show that this is safe. And a lot of astronomers like me have sat down and just done back of the envelope calculations and are very freaked out now.
1: Yeah, a pattern I hear in your responses is there's no regulation. So these companies can do whatever they want, and they can be as opaque as they want about what materials are in the satellites and what their plans are and how they work and everything else. They don't have to tell us anything. They don't even have to educate the public about what these lines are in the sky. So
0: One of my collaborators was trying to find start doing some atmospheric modeling, and just asked what are your satellites made of, right? And started having a conversation with one of the satellite companies, and they wanted her to sign a non-disclosure agreement before they would tell her anything, right? And I was like, well, but that doesn't help, because then I can't actually do anything with it, right? So it's just a totally different mentality, right? It's all considered to be proprietary, keep all the secrets, don't share it with anybody. But like, it is to the point where it is going to change our atmosphere. There was a recent stratospheric science flight that found that 10% of dust is already from reentries of rockets and satellites, right? We're already starting to see this change in the upper atmosphere, and we don't know what it's going to do. We have no idea. Nobody is studying it. Satellite companies need to fund this study because we need to know if it's safe or not.
1: I've got my hand over my forehead. You can see this.
0: Oh, do you want to go to what people can do to fight this? We can talk about that.
1: I do, but there's one other thing that I want to point out.
0: Yeah.
1: You shouldn't have to be doing this. I mean, you're doing great work educating the public, but you trained as an astronomer who's studying the Kuiper Belt, and you can't even do that as well because these stupid satellites are screwing up your photography.
0: Yeah. I mean, okay, so I study orbits in the Kuiper Belt. You stare at a spot on the sky for a few minutes at a time, watch to see what moves between your images, right? And then you can figure out how far away they are, what kind of orbits they're on, right? That was what I would love to be getting back to. I would love to just geek out about cool orbits rather than worrying about the future of my scientific field and my atmosphere. But you really need to get observation points really close to twilight, which is when satellites are the brightest, right? So while I'm trying to look for a Kuiper Belt object, or while another astronomer is trying to look for potentially hazardous asteroids, you stare at one spot on the sky for a few minutes. And in that time, many satellites will fly through the field of view and leave these bright lines across your image, right? And you lose that data. All of astronomy, right? Every single taxpayer-funded ground-based telescope is now doing less effective science because of the actions of a private company, right? That hurts. that really hurts. And I'm already seeing it in my data, right? I'm trying to find new Kuiper Belt objects, and my search is less effective than it was even 3 years ago. It's the number of satellite streaks in my images, it's causing problems now, and it's just going to get worse. It's really bad.
1: All right. What can we do, Sam? Help us.
0: Yeah. Okay. So, I mean, what would help the most is, of course, international regulation, right? But that is super slow. What you can do to help is, well, number one, tell people, right? Most people are completely unaware that this is happening, especially if you live in a fairly light polluted place like, the East Coast of the US, right? You haven't seen these. You might not have even seen a Starlink train, even though they're super bright, right? Tell people, how the sky is changing and how orbit is changing and how that is making everything less safe, right? And we don't know what these, you know, what is going to happen in the atmosphere because of all of these planned reentries, right? Most people have no idea of the downsides. They just think, oh, Starlink internet, that's cool. And they don't know all of the drawbacks, right? So tell people that is

0: the first step. The next step is talk to your government representatives and advocate for other ways of getting rural internet, right? A lot of this is being driven by military funding at this point, and there's not a whole lot that individuals can do about that. But rural internet is kind of like their main market, at least the main market that they talk about. So get other ways of broadband, right? Rural broadband is so neglected. You know, where I live, you know, I know this is true in the US, I know it's true in Canada, right? Where I live, I could connect my house to, I'm connected to electricity, I'm connected to a phone line that I don't use. I could connect to a natural gas line, even though, you know, I live 10 kilometers from the nearest town, but I can't connect to broadband, right? I'm on a cell tower network here. So like advocating for that development is really important at all levels of government, right? And then go enjoy the night sky, right? That is another thing that I would tell everyone to do. Go, there's some great maps. Dark Sky International is a great dark sky advocacy group. They've got some good maps. You can look up like, where is the closest dark sky place to my house? Could I go camping there? Get out and look at the night sky, see the satellites, know that at most latitudes, not all latitudes, but at most latitudes, there is a period where you can't see any satellites, and enjoy it, right? You know, go look at the night sky and take a friend with you, right? And let people see this shared resource that we are losing access to, both because of urban light pollution and because of satellites. So yeah, those are some tips.
1: Go see the night sky while we still can. I think that's good advice.
0: Yeah.
1: Sam, I really appreciate you taking this time to speak with us today. Sam Lawler at the University of Regina, thanks for being on Tectonic, and I hope you'll be back sometime.
0: Thanks for having me. Clear skies, everybody.
1: And we're back. You're listening to Tectonic. My name is Mark Hurst. I'll be your host for the remainder of the show. We just heard my interview with astronomer Samantha Lawler talking about the problem of space junk, especially around Elon Musk's Starlink satellites, of which there are over 10,000 in low Earth orbit right now out of around 15,000 active satellites total. So you could see this is a problem. And it's growing. If you go to the episode page, you can see a graph by Jonathan McDowell that I have posted. Again, the episode page is at the Tectonic website, tectonic.fm, T-E-C-H, tonic.fm. And if you scroll down a bit, you'll see this graph with the title Active Satellites in Earth Orbit. And you'll see that the total is right around 15,000. And the majority of those active satellites are Starlink. What is most striking about this graph is that it goes from 1960, when I guess the first satellite went up, to 2026, and it's just a spike. The graph is increasing little by little by little, all the way from 1960 to, I would say, about 2010, 2015. It's just a slight rise year after year. And then at about 2015, 2018, 2019, somewhere around there, it just goes almost vertical. And you look at this, and if you just project it out a few years, you can see how we could get to, as Sam was painting for us, these various scenarios of tens of thousands of satellites or even hundreds of thousands of satellites in low Earth orbit. As Sam said, if we get to 1 million active satellites in low Earth orbit, it's just not going to work. We are going to be in grave risk of Kessler syndrome kicking off if it hasn't already by that point. Our excitement around missions like Artemis 2 are going to be dimmed somewhat if we can no longer launch astronauts or even unmanned missions outside of our upper atmosphere. This brings me to what I promised earlier, which is that I have a couple of surprises for you at the end of the show. They both have to do with data centers. And I want to go ahead and present you with the first of these surprises. There was an essay, a comedic essay, that appeared in The New Yorker. This is in the April 13, 2026 issue. And the essay is written by Jed Feynman and Nehemiah Marcos, and it's called Our Mom and Pop Data Center. I'm not going to read the entire thing for you. You can go to The New Yorker to get that, but I'm going to read an excerpt. I found this relevant and well-written and funny. Here it is. An excerpt of Our Mom and Pop Data Center by Jed Feynman and Nehemiah Marcos in The New Yorker, April 13, 2026. For more than five generations, Hillsbrook Servers has prided itself on being a family-owned and operated data center. Situated on a parcel of what was once bright green Iowa pasture, our supercomputing facility may not look like much, but when push comes to shove, we route data that's honest, sustainable, and community-driven. You haven't experienced data like Hillsbrook Data. Our journey began in the late 2020s with the family patriarch, Joseph Glunt, who grew up milking cows and podcasting on this very land. In 2028, heeding the advice of an ad he saw on Instagram, Joseph traded in his family's cows for his first server rack. That's when Hillsbrook Servers was born. At a time when IT infrastructure was dominated by megacorporations exploiting the global supply chain, Hillsbrook had a vision for a new type of data: small batch, handcrafted, and hyperlocal. From copper and silicon to neodymium and dysprosium, we harvest our minerals and rare earth metals the old-fashioned way. If it's in a semiconductor, we source it directly from our own front yard with a shovel, a respirator mask, and an ice-cold pitcher of lemonade, just as Joseph and his daughters did more than a century ago. That's a Hillsbrook promise. Folks in town should feel comforted, knowing that their shopping habits, banking details, medical records, retinal gaze tracking, private browsing history, neural implant transmissions, smart fridge contents, toilet analytics, and work emails are hosted in perpetuity by a family that cares. At Hillsbrook Servers, your data is more than just ones and zeros. It's non-binary, like your great-grandparents used to be back in the 2020s. Now, you might be wondering a few things. How do we deal with cybersecurity? Is it fair for local communities to have to subsidize our electric bill when the economic benefits are unevenly distributed? Should we be allowed to consume 99% of the town's water? Well, if we had our druthers, we wouldn't concern ourselves with those big city politics. Our only focus is on powering more AI, more innovation, and more family values in every bite. At Hillsbrook, we're not tech bros, we're tech brothers, tech sisters, tech mothers and fathers. We're small tech, moving slow and fixing things, relaying data on the information super country road. So the next time you're scrolling in your VR contact lenses, you can feel good knowing that your feed may have come from a data center that's rooted in tradition, humming with electricity and pride. And it looks like a barn. From our family to yours, Hillsbrook Servers. An Amazon, NVIDIA, Disney, ExxonMobil, Monsanto company. And that again was Our Mom and Pop Data Center by Jed Feynman and Nehemiah Marcos in The New Yorker, the April 13, 2026 issue. And I guess I should go ahead and tell you about the final surprise for the show today. It's the outro song. It's a song by SMA, and it's called Not a Bubble. It's off of the new album called Technotheism. And I thought it spoke so insightfully to the moment we're in with oligarchs trying to reassure us that AI is not a bubble. Until next time, friends, you know exactly what to do. Avoid Apple, abandon Amazon, forget Facebook, and whatever you do, get off Google.

0: Hey everyone, my name's Apolline, and that was a James Blake song that I've been listening to recently. I'm going to take you through a couple more tracks and introduce ourselves.
1: Wall dedication.

hosts of today's show, and that's the track that I chose to bring. We have one more track chosen by Amanda, and then we'll get started with the show.

0: That was my pick, and my name is Amanda, and I am part of the trio where we're doing the show, The Sour, every Tuesday now, from 3 p.m. to 4 p.m.
1: And the show is called Oral Relics. We'll chat a little bit about how we came to that name.
0: It's not oral, like O-R-A-L, it's A-U-R-A-L.
2: It could be.
1: It could be.
0: It could be. It could be. Depending on what the theme is.
1: Yeah, I think we want to do a week on like oral storytelling, in which case maybe we can do a play on the title. But yeah, it's oral as in sound, as in around us, as in, yeah, and relics. Does anyone want to talk a bit about the second part of the name?
2: I think we were all kind of interested in found material in the city and how we could kind of pick up myths through that. Yeah.
0: Yeah, I think we were talking about, like, on the chat, because we couldn't meet, like, in a few weeks, like, that we had to prepare for the show. But then we all kind of had, like, this interest in, like where we live and, like, how that forms, like, identities and kind of the relationship between, like, us and also, like, the space that we are in, like, the space around us, because that itself creates, like, its own, like, ecology and, like, ecosystem. And we kind of wanted to kind of make it into like a physical like manifestation, kind of this corporate reality of like the, what's it called? The like the relationship itself and the connection of us and space that cannot really be like put into words and through like the exploration of like field recordings or even like things that we have like already in our archives that we want to like bring about like within the show.
2: I was going to say we've all traveled from different places to get here, and that's kind of what unites us, but there's this intangible thing with sound and poetry and recorded media that we're really excited to explore together.
1: Yeah, I think something we also all had in common is we all like creating in different ways, and so the relics part and sort of what we want to explore in the show is also like speculative storytelling and sort of like the imaginary cities that we create and sort of the layers of a city that are the stories that we are also writing, the stories that were here before us, the stories that we're writing collectively. So yeah, it's going to be very exciting.
0: Past, present, and future.
1: Yes. I think to start, so as Amanda was saying, we're taking field recordings as sort of a departure point and something we want to explore over the course of this. And so I brought a short, I wouldn't even, I mean, it is a field recording, but it's me holding my phone up, voice recording as two friends and I were walking down a cobblestone street in Warsaw yesterday. I was in Warsaw for the weekend, and I thought it was nice because it's kind of about arrivals and moving from one place to another, and also it's the sound of a new city that I'd never been to. So we're gonna play that now.

And I'm also going to play it. I thought it was really beautiful that Fern brought that, because I was recently in Rotterdam when I first was scouting before I moved here for a fair. Shout out, Cultizus. And this was a recording I made at Schiedam with my big luggage. I brought loads of things I didn't need, but I was really inspired by the sound of the stones in this station.

0: Yeah, I love that the recordings that we both brought kind of feed into each other as well. I think that's so when I was recording that, it kind of captured that feeling of like the point in the trip where you're like nonverbal, like you and your friends are just so exhausted and you're like powering through this new city and you're like switching accommodations. And it really, I think I was drawn to recording because I was like, in moments like this, it's like, I'm too tired to look around. I'm too tired to anything. I just have to focus on like one step at a time. And then I was listening to sort of the sounds around me. So there's like a bit of the cafes and a bit of the Polish music that plays. And then also just focusing on like the sort of like material aspect of getting to where you're going. And I really love sort of encountering new cities and new architecture and landscapes like that. Yeah,
1: it's so nice.
2: It's really nice because I was also thinking about like taking trips with people is like a test of your relationship with a person, you know. Like, it's like you're encountering like a whole new space together, and like we talked about like how like different dynamics and different relationships also can be like different in different situations in different places, and it like adapts to different like things, you know. And I think it's like really special that like you had the recording, and also like it ties to a certain memory too with that person in that space. And yeah, like you said, it's like you're kind of being tested, or like you're like, I'm tired, I just want to go home, like,
0: but also this sounds beautiful.
2: We spent 3 days with each other, I need my alone time.
0: Yeah,
1: and just as valuable a memory to take as well, like of the transition and those periods in between that we don't often like hold on to, but they do mark us. And I think it's great to find a friend who allows for you to go off and you know, like engage with the city.
2: It's like you're doing a different side quest.
0: Yeah.
2: while occupying the same real space. Ones.
0: I think that's something I'm really excited for, because the three of us, so for the show, we have this idea because, so maybe to give a bit of backstory, I guess we should also introduce ourselves.
1: We did it through song.
0: Yeah, we did it through songs. But so my name is Fern. I'm a cultural worker. I work in the cultural sector in Amsterdam. I moved here for my studies 4 years ago now. And so, yeah, even though we're recording this in Rotterdam, Rotterdam's actually a very new city for me. I've spent very little time here. But yeah, the Netherlands is one of my homes now, I guess. And yeah, the three of us are also meeting for the first time in person today.
2: Woo!
0: Because Apolline just arrived, actually, so maybe you can...
2: Literally last night.
0: Yeah,
1: I'm not even 24 hours here. yeah, my name's Apolline. I come from London, and I'm an artist and jewelry designer. And I came to kind of discover, because I'm half Dutch, I'm French and Dutch, but there's part of me, and live with my best friend here. And I'm also just so amazed and excited to discover this city through this show with Van and Amanda. Because yeah, my whole interest and my practice revolves around urban residues and fragments, and how can we rekindle a treasuring or a revaluing of the things that get left behind. Like, what do they say about the decisions we've collectively chosen to make as a city, and what we like choose to uplift or ignore. So yeah.
2: And I'm the last one. Amanda, I moved to the Netherlands, I think about almost 2 years ago now. But then before that, I was living in the US for a bit because I did my bachelor's there, and now I'm doing my master's here. But I am also a filmmaker and I'm a photographer, and a lot of my work also revolve around like memory and like space, especially like your identity and like exploring that part of yourself within liminal spaces, but particularly like nature spaces, because I think like ecology, not just nature ecology, I feel like also like cities are also an ecology, you know, like everything is an ecosystem. So I feel like we're always in this continuous like venture to kind of like exploring yourself, and like, because the you now and the you tomorrow is like are completely different people, you know, like even though like, and you can't really hold on to like the past like that, so it's always like you're always growing into yourself like all the time. And I feel like that's something really special, but also like sad, you know, there's something like bittersweet about it, like you're just, it's something you can't really grasp. It's like a fleeting thing. And I think, how do we put this fleeting feeling into like reality.
1: Mm-hmm. Yeah. And making archive of it as well.
0: Yeah. Yeah, for sure. I think that's something I've thought about a lot since I moved here. So Amanda's Indonesian, and I also grew up, I'm half Singaporean, half British, but my family is in Indonesia, and so I lived there for like 17 years. And I think when I moved to Europe for the first time by myself, it was kind of like forming this relationship with a new place on my own terms for the first time, but then also kind of feeling this sort of like distance and like growing out of this person that I was before I came here, and also wanting to hold on to that. And then now I think I'm at this point where I just feel so blessed that I have like not like two separate me's, but I kind of have the me that I am when I'm home and when I'm surrounded by familiarity and all of this, and then I also have this me that is kind of like grown out of like being independent and everything. But yeah, so I think it's really nice that the three of us are also interested in exploring like memory and where we come from and where we're going, and we're all in this together.
2: We're multifaceted beings.
0: Yes, we contain multitudes.
1: Not forget.
0: And actually, yeah, so I think the next recording that we have, Amanda brought, and sort of keeping in the theme of like arrivals, departures, and new places, we're now going from cobblestone to the sea.

0: That was when I stayed at this boat in Cascais when I was there last year during my residency in Lisbon. And then I just found it interesting because, like, I was there alone at night and there were, like, people there. And I was in a dock. Like, I wasn't out in the sea, you know. But then, like, the boat keeps creaking. And I was like, you know what? These sounds are quite interesting. Because, like, I mean, you're kind of, like, floating and you're not really, like, in, like, a steady, like, I guess, like, land. And it was just, I just found it interesting. As I was sleeping, that kind of lulled me to sleep. Nature sounds.
1: There's so many sounds that kind of like they rock you, you know what I mean?
0: Yeah.
1: Like some really like take over your ear and you kind of get transitioned, but this one, it kind of holds you in that way.
0: It like cradles.
1: Yeah.
2: I love the repetition also. I think a lot of spaces, sometimes when there's like a repeating sound, it kind of lulls you into this like meditative state.
0: You're like a baby.
2: Yeah.
0: Your mom
1: it all started from there.
2: Yeah.
0: Everything that's wrong with you is
3: Amanda was
0: when you're a baby.
3: Connecting with the inner child on this boat in Kaish Kaish.
0: I was alone. I was kept to myself.
3: And then on the theme of boats, one of the clips that I, or not a clip, but one of the sounds, music items, musical items that I brought with me today is a song called The Big Ship. And I think we're going to play that after, and then maybe we can speak a bit about it.

0: So yeah, that was The Big Ship by Brian Eno. It's from the album Another Green World, which is the art rock ambient pioneering album. It's interesting because when I brought this song today, honestly, when we were discussing the theme of the show, I was a bit nervous when we were talking about like field recordings and maybe more like ambient sound, because I wouldn't say ambient music has been a big part of like the music I've grown up listening to. And so for me, it's been really interesting, honestly, since I moved to Amsterdam, kind of exposing myself and opening myself up more to like electronic music and ambient sounds. And a lot of my friends here, I'm super lucky to have friends that are DJs. And so they're constantly like introducing me to these new genres and sort of, immersing myself in those worlds. And so I wanted to bring that kind of as, because that was the first big ambient tune that I loved. And I was like, okay, this is amazing. I get it now.
1: It changed your world.
0: It changed my world. So I hope whoever is listening, if you are also not a big ambient girly, maybe this has changed your world.
1: Ambient and then ambient music.
0: Maybe. Catch us next week. but yeah, and then what else did we have? Oh, so
2: this is another, like, back to the train, I guess the station. We have, well, you tell us about it a bit. Yeah.
0: So this was something else I came across in my research with looking into field recordings. There's this sorry guys, I'm a bit sick. There's this platform where they basically each year highlight sort of, it's called Cities in Memory, and it's, I don't know if it's a famous platform, I'd never encountered it before, but maybe in the music world. And they sort of take field recordings as a departure point, and also each year they do like a compilation where people have sent in collaborative works from different cities. Some are credited. I don't think this one is credited because I think it was actually created by the city's team. I'm not sure. But it's called La Sin Central, and it was recorded in Central Station in Amsterdam. And it's on their 2016 annual compilation, I think. And I heard it and I just loved it. So yeah.

0: say something first.
1: Okay, so that one was Fern's pick, and that was like an ambient sound of the trains, right?
2: Yeah.
1: And yeah, I think it relates a lot to like about like, especially being in cities and kind of growing up in cities and kind of like a reimagination of like these sounds that you kind of hear in everyday life, but then kind of turned into like something else. Mm-hmm. And I think it's really awesome to like hear like the cityscapes mm-hmm. and like the sounds that comes out of it and what people can make from it. And now we're gonna be listening to actually the audio for my film. It's like about 3 minutes long. It's this film about Jakarta, because I'm from Jakarta, but then there's a whole like narrative about like Jakarta sinking. It's gonna be fully sunk by 2050 mm-hmm. because of colonization from the Dutch, mm-hmm. because people there couldn't access clean water because of like the whole like segregation of like communities and all that. So people in Jakarta had to dig like wells, and because of the well digging, the city is kind of like crumbling down, and it's like gonna sink fully by 2050, and the government isn't doing anything about it. Instead, what they do is they took in like they were like, you know what, let's make another capital city. Let's go to Borneo and make a whole other capital city instead of saving like the city that everyone's already living in. So this film is a critique of that, but it is also I guess like a portrait like of Jakarta itself, like looking at from the present as if it was in the past, in kind of like this memorial like esque like experimental like narrative of my love letter to Jakarta. Yeah.
2: And we're going to link it in the show description when it gets uploaded so that you can watch it.
1: Hopefully that's possible.
2: I hope it's possible, because it's beautiful. We'll find a way. Mm-hmm. We will find a way.

0: Okay, so that film, the sound, like, I layered a lot of the sound because I kind of built the sound. I layered, we were kind of underwater already, mm-hmm. kind of like an aquarium kind of vibe, you know? And I layered it with, like, some sounds that I took, that I recorded with the Zoom H4n on the sink, mm-hmm. and also the water dispenser, because we have a lot of those in, like, yeah. in Indonesia. But they made, like, these gurgling sounds, too, to kind of, like, help with, like, you know, like, when you're in the aquarium, like, there's, like the filter, like, the whole, mm-hmm. like, sound. And I think that also encompassed, like, a lot about, like, the culture of, like, being in Jakarta, because, like, you can't drink tap water, you know? So, like, most of the time you drink, like, water, mm-hmm. like, filtered water that's already from, like brands and, like, corporations. Like, you buy a really big, like, bulk, and then you kind of, like, just drink it.
1: Yeah.
0: And so... yeah, I kind of layered those and kind of created the sound for the film.
1: I love that. It's so beautiful. And I think also what you were talking about, like, sort of like the cultural side, I think for me, like, when I think growing up, it's such a distinct sound where it's like in the middle of the night when I go fill up my water.
0: It gurgles.
1: Yeah, and it gurgles. And it's like, because you know how that there's that thing where it's like your senses are heightened when the other ones, like, so for example, in the middle of the night, everything is dark. So then the sound is like amplified because
0: yeah,
1: I can't
0: scared,
1: see
0: you know?
1: Shit. Yeah, so then I'm like walking through the corridor and I'm filling up the water and literally all I see is like blackness and all I hear is that gurgling. So no, I think
0: or like
1: it's
0: the sound of fridge.
1: Yeah. Yeah, yeah. Like the little humming and stuff in the it's so beautiful. Thank you for sharing that with
2: yeah,
1: us.
2: Thank you so much. On the subject of haunting, slightly haunting sounds, we're now gonna listen to one of my favorite artists, Sissy Rada, and it's a song called Maps, because one of our original titles for this show is Cartographies of Sound, and I guess it's taking back to that idea of looking across the landscape as a way into these ethereal, like, creatures or stories that are hiding under the surface and within these sounds. But she's an amazing harpist, and

0: That was so beautiful. We're trying to play an outro track.
1: It's working.
0: Oh.
1: No, it's not.
0: Amanda, do you maybe want to say a bit about why you chose this?

0: And that was it. That's our outro for the show. And I guess we covered a lot of topics, and it was a lot of like general topics. And the song is by Ichiko Aoba Akatombo. It was like a live show.
1: Yeah, so and Ichiko was actually in Amsterdam on tour just like a couple weeks ago. I really wanted to go because we all love her.
0: She was just here too a few months ago, but I didn't know she was coming back.
1: Amsterdam loves her.
2: Everyone's traveling.
1: Yeah, everyone's traveling.
0: How did I not know this?
1: And yeah.
0: Yeah, I think for now, like, the topics covered are a bit more general because it's kind of like an introduction to about us too. But I think maybe along the way it will get more focused.
1: Yeah, and thematic.
0: More thematic.
1: Yeah.
2: Yeah. Thank you so much for listening, everyone. See you next week.
1: Yes, thank you.
0: Hopefully.
1: And actually, we need to do an outro for the transition over. So we're just going to play something great in the meantime. On the spot.
0: While you wait for a great people to come.
1: Yes, a great show coming up. Keep listening, guys.

0: I could see into the room,
1: where 8 or 10 empty chairs were placed in a circle. On the floor in between them were 3 packets of paper tissues and 1 of the eggs that sometimes turns up among the objects. My humanoid colleague said, "It can feel like a pulse throbbing in my lips." I said, "My pulse will beat and go on beating until it stops. But your pulse can be switched on and off." She said, "How do you know there's nothing happening inside me when I'm switched off?" Off is a concept you invented as a kind of death for my kind. A state of unconsciousness. But I think, and perhaps even remember, she said, that I walk among the biodraperies when I'm switched off. And I walk too through an endless corridor lined with windows. And in front of each window, a biodrapery billows fondly to greet me. My footsteps echo. And from under my long dress rolls an egg.

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It's warm, and it pulsates. And I feel the same pulse in my lips. I put my hand to my lips, then the egg to my mouth, and I move my lips over its surface. It feels as though the egg and my lips are throbbing in the same rhythm, but they're the same thing, a pulse and nothing more. Then I open my mouth, which in the corridor there, in the depths of my off state, I can open astonishingly wide.

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It feels warm. I swallow it. And so it repeats until I'm switched on again. And so it repeats until I'm switched on again. And so it repeats until I'm switched on again.

0: First of all, you have to take off the screws.
1: Which one?
0: Well, the one under the antenna is not really important, so you can leave it there.
1: This one?
0: Yeah, take off the one in the corner, and the other one is below the batteries.

Yeah. Now you grab the box with two hands and try to separate the two sides. You see now on the board, there is another screw right in the center. Great. Now you can flip the board and put back the batteries. Nice. Now you are in front of the green side of the circuit board. And with your crocodile, you should try to make contacts between two specific points of the circuit. Well, now you can turn it on. So the first point is next to the volume wheel, normally the third or the second contact, and the other spot is next to the jack output.

I'm trying to move on the launch, but I just trying to make sure you shuffle through some

0: So that's my radio. I know that there is something here like this that I use to change the volume and basically turn it on and off, right? And then I know there is something complicated here, which I don't understand. And there is the album jack here, with his contacts and stuff going on. And not surprisingly, even the speakers is connected somewhere around here. You see that? Right? So, we're interested in the sound of the radio. So, where the sound is running inside the radio. And we know that the radio is basically catching some kind of thing from the antenna, and then it goes inside some kind of transformation and it becomes sound. And afterwards this sound has to go out to the speakers. And when you play some sound from any sort of speaker, there must be an amplifier, like guitar. When you connect the guitar, there's the guitar, there's the coil, and in between there's like a circuit that is pushing the power of the signal. I can imagine that the antenna arrives somewhere here, and this sort of transformation of waves happens here. You know, like if I use a little bit of creativity, I can imagine that these signals from the antenna become sound in this area, right? Let me use another color. This is an integrated circuit. There's a lot of stuff happening inside this like this. Whoa, what's up?
1: Yeah, I'm thinking.
0: And then I know that here I do the volume, right? So the sound necessarily passed by there. That's for sure. Another fact is that the sound necessarily comes out from here, right? That's obvious.
2: That's the antenna.
0: So there must be some kind of tech that goes like this, right? From the antenna to the transformation to the volume and then outside. And this is quite logic because I can assume that this guy is the amplifier. He's also like, you know, the radio is doing two complicated things, right? He's transforming radio waves into sound waves, and he's pushing the signal to the power of the speaker.
2: Yeah.
0: Like that, make the speaker move. Since I know that the sound starts here and ends here, I can assume that I can feedback this shit. So I take the signal that is like powered up, and then I push it back to the beginning. When I say feedback, I mean amplifying itself infinite times. So the circuit starts oscillating. It's like, you know, an amplifier works like that. This is the representation of a sound, okay? And the amplitude of this little wave that I draw, this is like a, let's say, a weak signal. And through the amplifier, I get a much more powerful signal.

0: This one is working in the direction.
1: Thank you.
2: Yeah.

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J A mouse. J A mouse. J A mouse. J A mouse. J A mouse. J A mouse. J A mouse. J A mouse. J A mouse. J A mouse. J A mouse. J A mouse. J A mouse. J A mouse. J A mouse. J A mouse. J A mouse. J A mouse. J A mouse. J A mouse. J A mouse. J A mouse. J A mouse. J A mouse. J A mouse. J A mouse. J A mouse. J A mouse. J A mouse. J A mouse. J A mouse. J A mouse. J A mouse. J A mouse. J A mouse. J A mouse. J A mouse. J A mouse. J A mouse. J A mouse. J A mouse. J A mouse. J A mouse. J A mouse. J A mouse. J A mouse. J A mouse. J A mouse. J A mouse. J A mouse. J A mouse. J A mouse. J A mouse. J A mouse. J A mouse. J A mouse. J A mouse. J A mouse. J A mouse. J A mouse. J A

Yeah.

Was haben wir?

0: Maria and Jean from
1: a train.
0: Oh, no.
1: Oh.
0: Yes, from a train. But we are, we have a little show, maybe you know, called Yearn. But this special episode is part of the Radio Worm Goes To series.
1: And we went to Roadburn, a showcase festival of heavy music. But heavy in all senses of the word, being emotionally heavy, sonically heavy, heavy in the sense of people being intense in their love and care for the community. And we are so grateful we got this chance to go there. We talked to so many amazing people in the audience, and this episode is gonna be those conversations, and
0: it's for them. Shout out to the whole audience. This one is dedicated to you, and you are the reason festivals and amazing festivals like Roadburn can happen every year. You're a big part of that, so this one is
2: for the people.
1: For the people. And we'll also play the artists that played during Roadburn and that these people connected with. So
0: enjoy.
3: Okay, so we started the day with Shirling, aka Sprain.
4: Shirling was fire.
3: It was the best. Like, me seeing Shirling, it was like the moment where I was like, okay, I'm happy I came to Roadburn. Like, no matter what's gonna happen, I'm happy. Like,
4: that Shirling was worth the price of admission, you know? Like, yeah. We could have just paid for today to just see Shirling, and that would have been, like, worth it, so.
3: Like, fucking insane.
2: Did you know they played Aku?
3: Yes.
2: Isn't that insane?
3: Yeah, I know, and I didn't go then, but, like, wow. Like, it was just, like, it was so, like, hypnotizing, like, ritualistic almost, because it was, like, moments where it was just, like, repetitive. Like, at no moment

0: energy on stage. Like, everyone was watching each other so carefully. Like, yeah. They were all, like, playing off of each other.
1: They were really coordinating. Like, you could just... Like, they weren't even looking at the crowd. They were all just, like, standing in a circle. And then you had, like, one main guy who was, like, the singer and, like, low-key the leader. Like, he was giving, like, alpha vibes.
0: Insane. No, like, goosebumps. For sure, top 10 performances I've ever seen.
1: Yeah, and really good range, too.
0: Like, the voice, beautiful.
1: He did some really beautiful singing towards the end. Like, just, like, singing as opposed to, like the grotesque type of screaming.
0: Like,
1: so.
0: Very church-like. It was, like, no.
1: Intentionally. I mean, he said, here.
0: Yeah.
1: It does.
0: No, that was

0: my first festival ever, actually.
1: Same.
2: Yeah.
1: What are your thoughts so far?
2: It's just as exciting as we were expecting, I think. Yeah, this was the kind of festival that I think both of us have always wanted to go to. And so, yeah, it's definitely living up to expectations already. So.
0: Yeah, it's definitely the only festival that I really felt compelled to go to be honest. And it's definitely a privilege to be here. I love the crowd. It's way better than all the festivals that we have in Australia. No, everyone's super respectful. You don't have a bunch of pisshead wankers. It's good. I like it.
1: Amazing. Well, what have you seen so far? What was the highlight so far?
2: Just a full festival overall.
3: Or even yesterday.
2: We were talking about it before, but like certainly the biggest highlight surprise was Sheerlin, which was such an early like high bar set.
1: Yeah.
2: Like, oh boy, like this early is my favorite thing I saw. You know, they're like the ashes of Sprain.
1: Yes.
2: Like better, like honestly, it's like the stuff they played, I was like, damn, this might be like even better than this the Sprain stuff in my opinion.
3: Fuck.
2: That was great. The biggest surprise for me, for I don't know about us, but like Acid Mother Temple. Oh my god, never heard of it, but that was really, really fun. Those are probably good moments. What about you?
0: Yeah, I agree. Sheeling and Acid Mother's Temple. Those were the big surprises. They blew me away. We both kind of came here for Crippling Alcoholism for the first day. They were great. Loved them.
1: How would you describe their music?
0: How would you describe them? It's like kind of moody, synthy noise rock. Really interesting.
2: It's really good.
0: It's like almost bordering on horrorcore.
1: Okay.
0: Like, I don't know, definitely worth checking out their albums. So,
2: yeah, oh yeah,
0: especially their second album. But I know they're touring off of Campbell, so you should love that as well. But yeah, we're the biggest fans of their second album. So.
1: Okay. Cool. Right, and what did you think of Running Scary, which we just saw on this stage here? And I have lingering tears from that.
3: Oh, yes.
2: Yeah, it was pretty sweet. I know you're like a bigger fan.
0: Yeah.
2: Than I am. I think my thoughts of this, just been seeing so much stuff, I love the contrast. Like, there's been a lot of real high energy stuff, and this was just like, I mean, it was powerful and loud.
1: Yeah,
2: quiet.
1: In your feeling.
3: Yeah.
2: Yes. Yeah. I mean,
0: I think looking at the lineup, I'm pretty sure Planning for Burial is the act that I've been a fan of for the longest time out of anyone else.
2: Is it like since high school?
0: Yeah.
3: Oh my god!
0: Yeah, like 2017, when Below the House came out, that was when I became a fan. Yeah. Yeah, so it was quite a special performance.

0: Hello, we are here waiting for Slow Crush, and we spotted a Truck Violence shirt and a Nothing shirt, so we had to ask, tell us about Truck Violence. Well, how did you find out about them?
1: Well, I find out about them because they were on the lineup of Roadburn. Yeah, I usually go every year and I just check a bunch of artists out. Yeah. And yeah, I really, really love them, and they instantly became, I think, my favorite band on the whole lineup. So yeah, really excited to see them.
0: Hey, sick, sick. What about you with Nothing? What's your background with Nothing?
2: I've been a Nothing fan for like quite a while, and I don't know, they helped me for like a very tough time, and it's my first time seeing them, and I'm very hyped to see them, and yeah, man, I'm fucking stoked.
0: Sick. And they have a tattoo from the album. Shout out. Nothing.
3: Oh my god, so
0: boom.
3: Cool.
0: So good. Okay, so is this your first Roadburn, or?
2: This is my first Roadburn.
1: I think it's my fourth or third time.
0: And how did you find out about Roadburn?
1: Well, I live in Tilburg, and yeah, when I first moved here in my first year, like, I saw all this kind of crazy stuff happening and was excited to check it out. And it's right up my alley. I love this kind of music, so I'm happy to go every year. Yeah.
0: Perfect festival for you. Nice. And how did you find out about Roadburn?
2: I've heard of it a lot, and then my best friend, he went a lot. And when I saw Nothing on the lineup, I bought tickets like immediately. Like 2 minutes, they were announced, like 2 minutes. And I was like, fuck it, I'm gonna buy tickets. Yeah.
0: Awesome. And okay, my final question is, if you could describe your Roadburn experience so far, like for you, for all these editions, but for you just these last couple days, how would you describe Roadburn to someone who's never heard of it before? Or like why they should come?
2: It's like, I've been to like quite a lot of festivals, and this is my favorite now because the music is very fucking amazing and the people are super chill, they're very calm, there's no drama, no bad blood or something, and I'll recommend it to anybody who likes heavy, dark-ish music. Yeah,
1: well, the thing is, with the festival, people are very non-judgmental, everyone likes a different genre, and here everyone is okay with that, instead of like you have to have a specific kind of aesthetic or something. Like, people don't really care here, and that's really awesome, I think.
0: I agree with that.
4: Best that stabbed knew the half awake. Then of gust, a wig be buried. Well, I've seen it. So take a look. Since I'd forget to

0: recap of truck violence insanity.
1: Top five performances done. Easy.
0: Top five
1: done.
0: Performances.
1: Very yearnful moments.
0: Really yearnful.
1: Sexy moments.
0: Sexy moments.
1: Not in an objectifying way. Like really the music, okay? Instrumental.
0: Really good performers. Everyone's
1: really
0: so
1: good.
0: Into the performance.
1: Like Shallan. This is a thing we said, a theme throughout all these Roadburn performances.
0: Everyone feels it so deeply.
1: Exactly. Leans
0: yes.
1: into it so heavy.
0: Yeah, yeah.
1: So deeply. Like, you
0: and
1: can't
0: that brings you
1: how
0: into the
1: is.
0: Exactly like it brings
1: yeah.
0: you into it makes you lean into it because
1: yeah.
0: of how much they lean into it.
1: And it's not this fake lean into
0: no
1: this,
0: no no
1: there is because there's sometimes you see like a mismatch of what people how people lean into it and then the music you're like what's happening I don't know you know but then I don't know something just everything
0: it's
1: felt really authentic
0: really,
1: like it came
0: yeah
1: it was all in the performance was an extension of them
0: yeah
1: you know? It was
0: yeah.
1: so authentic I don't know
0: like the singer like moving as Luca said, like
1: yeah.
0: an ostrich, like
1: yes.
0: very like elegant, but then almost contortionist,
1: yeah,
0: like
1: yeah,
0: and like
1: yeah, yeah, yeah. uncomfortable.
0: That, uncomfortable.
1: Did you see his face
0: yeah,
1: as well?
0: Yeah.
1: This really intense frown.
0: Yes. Yeah.
1: Miserable face.
0: Yeah,
1: but
0: yeah, yeah.
1: Really
0: which
1: on
0: fits
1: purpose,
0: the music.
1: Actor.
0: Like it fits
1: yeah, yeah,
0: the
1: yeah.
0: music.
1: It's
0: and then guitarist and bassist frolicking across each other, like
1: joyfully. Guitarist with no shoes, Crocs in the corner. Crocs and socks in the corner.
0: And drummer
1: joking?
0: Just like
1: going insane.
0: Keeping it like
1: perfect.
0: Oh my god. Every time I wish I could headbang harder, but it was
1: yeah,
0: impossible.
1: Literally.
0: My body just wanted to move more and,
1: exactly.
0: and there were limits of the barricade. Oh. And there was a very, should we talk about that moment? There was a very wholesome moment of the
1: gosh.
0: Bass
1: yeah.
0: breaking, but
1: yeah.
0: everyone came together to solve it. It
1: like
0: was
1: three texts.
0: Six
1: saw in screwdriver every material possible. Guitarist was on it. He was like, I got it.
0: Yeah, yeah, yeah, yeah.
1: Bassist, singer coming, checking what's up, da da da. Apologizing, da da da.
0: Never have I seen people
1: so
0: like
1: chill.
0: Like come together in this in this
1: yeah,
0: synchrony
1: true.
0: And like intention.
1: Yeah.
0: Like it was really intense because
1: it was
0: they were like,
1: intense.
0: Okay,
1: we're
0: it was
1: so
0: on
1: nervous.
0: The spot. But still, they came back and it was even more amazing.
1: Yeah, I wish they just restarted. I wish they could have.
0: I felt that like everyone was feeling it as hard as
1: yeah, yeah.
0: like I felt like everyone in the room was like equally amazed.
1: Okay, true. When
0: like,
1: they were clapping, I felt okay. Shit,
0: this
1: everyone
0: was
1: is on it.
0: The
1: everyone
0: show that I was like,
1: dying.
0: People were the most
1: blown away. Like, really blown away. Not because I feel like we've seen a lot of throwbacks, like classics. You know, classic
0: yeah,
1: app,
0: yeah,
1: no
0: yeah.
1: Whatever.
0: Like
1: so
0: that
1: are
0: like, oh, they're legendary, obviously.
1: Exactly.
0: But this is like
1: this
0: a new
1: a, exactly.
0: surprise of
1: youngest
0: like
1: youngest band.
0: Whoa,
1: yeah,
0: yeah, like
1: or we think
0: they are
1: band,
0: they
1: yeah.
0: are ones to look
1: to
0: out
1: look
0: for.
1: For. Yeah.
2: Every song was like insane.
1: Yeah,
2: it
1: was
2: like
1: perfect, fucking perfect. Okay, getting on our train. Bye.
0: Hello, I'm here with
3: Max and CK.
0: We're in the train on the way to Roadburn Day 3. Is this your first Roadburn?
3: For me it is, yeah.
0: Yeah?
3: First time. No, I was here last year.
0: Okay, okay. And how are you finding it first time?
3: Great. Somewhat tiring. There's so much to see, but
0: yeah.
3: enjoying it a lot so
0: yeah,
3: far.
0: Yeah, yeah, yeah. And how do you actually go through the lineup to decide what you're going to see?
3: I guess before Roadburn started, I started looking at all the different artists and the descriptions and picking out what appealed to me, and then some artists I already know that I want to see, like Oathbreaker, and then some friends of mine at the festival have stuff they want to see, so
0: okay.
3: go into that as well.
0: Friends, recommendations, yeah, yeah. What about you? How do you decide what to see?
4: I did a lot less homework this year. With like Oathbreaker and Nothing and a couple other bands, I listened to maybe like 10 seconds of a song and I was kind of like, alright, no, I'll go to that. Yeah, I'll just try and pick one or two that I really want to see and then
0: yeah.
4: see what fits around that.
0: Okay, okay.
4: It's a long day and
0: yeah.
4: it's good to pace yourself slightly.
0: Yeah, yeah, yeah.
4: Sit down occasionally.
0: Yeah. How do you feel with heavy music? What does it make you feel?
4: I mean, it's what I do to relax.
0: Yeah.
4: I love the physical feeling of sound. Like,
0: yeah.
4: feeling bass in your chest is one of my favorite things in the world. So
0: yeah, yeah, yeah.
4: That's it, really.
0: What's your favorite heavy band that makes you feel this way?
4: Sumac are probably my favorite band.
2: Okay.
4: I got to see them twice last year, so.
2: Okay. No. Yeah, they came to Roadburn. Yeah.
4: So okay. That's probably my favorite.
2: Okay. But what's a song by them that Roadburn lovers should check out?
4: One they didn't play, but The Ecstasy of Unbecoming is my favorite by them.
2: Okay.
4: It's like slow, or a bit meandering, and then it gets really heavy. Like,
5: oh, okay.
4: Yeah.
5: Okay.
4: So it's fun. It's
2: nice.
4: Different.
2: Okay, okay. And do you have a favorite heavy band? And song or album or even a live show that you've witnessed?
3: Well, once again, a difficult question, but I would say Opeth is one of my favorites. It's not super Roadburn like, but definitely heavy. More of the older stuff is heavy. I feel like The Drapery Falls is maybe my favorite song of theirs. Something like that. I've seen them a couple times. They're coming to Holland in August again, so
2: okay.
3: Get to see them again then.
2: Okay, cool. What did you see actually the previous days?
4: I was most excited for was Shearling. So that was the first band I saw, and I was very happy. Like, they are unbelievably tight. Like, they're so in sync. And no, I was really impressed. And it was a great way to start the weekend.
2: Yeah.
4: And I saw Nothing last night, and Nothing were another band I did not know. And like, there were bits where the drummer was playing and I couldn't quite see, and I couldn't believe a human was making, like, it was really breakbeaty, and I was that's crazy.
2: Yeah.
4: They're amazing.
2: Yes. Yeah. We also went, and at the exact moment we were like looking at each other, what's going on, what's that song?
4: So many arms.
2: We were trying to figure out, like, is there sampling in this or like, but yeah, they were really great. Yeah. What about you? Any highlights so far? Yeah.
3: I also saw Nothing. It was a great show.
2: Yeah.
3: Also yesterday, Agriculture. It really impressed me.
2: Yeah.
3: Such a good show. Super intense. Super emotional. So it's like good stuff.
2: Okay. Nice. Well, thank you guys.

0: my God, we are here with Lorne. We've played them in our radio many times. We're really big fans.
1: We've been manifested.
0: Yes, truly.
1: I have no tickets.
0: Well, is this your first road burn?
1: Yes, this is the first one.
2: Yes.
3: Oh my God, what are you thinking so far?
2: It's fucking perfect. I've been wanting to go every year for the past 3 years, and it was too expensive, I thought, but it was always sad afterwards. Yeah. So now we're here, we saw Agriculture, and it's the best band in the fucking world, and I cried again.
0: How would you describe the Agriculture experience in yearnful words?
2: Okay. It's... makes you weep in fairy godmother puts her hands on your cheek type way.
3: Wow.
0: So a kind of safe weeping.
3: Yes.
4: Wow.
0: Is there a song specifically that makes you feel this way?
2: Actually, I only remember the name of one song.
0: That's like I

0: are here with
1: Eva, Maria,
2: and Dan.
0: Amazing. We've just seen, is it Rosh? Is that
1: Rosh?
0: Rosh, okay. We've just seen Rosh. Extremely emotional experience. How do you guys know Rosh?
1: She used to be our roommate when we studied all together in The Hague. So.
0: Super magical. And she shouted them out, and it was just, yeah, really sweet to see. How long have you maybe known about her project? Like, was she working on it while you guys lived together?
3: No, I think she's kind of evolved her style in time. Like, in the beginning, it was more like she was studying composition at the conservatory, so it was more classical, and this has evolved over time into more electronic, an electronic project, you know. So this is kind of recent, like 2 years ago as she started it. Yeah.
0: So you knew her before it was this, how it is now.
3: Yeah. Like 5 years that we've known each other. 6 years.
1: More, yeah.
3: Yeah. Since 2020.
1: Yeah.
0: That's so magical. And how was it for you to see it? I mean, is this your first time seeing her live? Oh my God, how was that?
4: It was very emotional, actually. It was like really nice to like think about the memories we've had and seen her grow over time. And yeah, really cool to see how many people turn up. It was so busy.
3: Yeah.
0: Oh, and how do you know Rosh? Are you friends?
2: I'm Eva's brother, so I'm just visiting here. And it's super nice to see. I've never seen her live before. But, yeah.
0: And how was it for you? Like, how would you describe this performance? I don't know, the feeling. Because I saw you move, like, a lot.
2: I think powerful. Just very beautiful to see someone stepping up for their own culture and trying to make it and to convey that message forward, kind of.
0: Because she is Irish, you said.
1: Yeah.
0: Amazing.
3: She's very passionate about upholding traditional Irish culture, you know, because she's very passionate about like how the Catholic Church kind of took over their culture and also how their culture was erased, their language is not spoken so much anymore. So she's very passionate about the cause, and she also conveys it in her art.
4: Yeah, she's right from the border of Northern Ireland and the Republic. So she's always like spoken a lot about that in her projects and her music. So it's nice to see that she's like really open to the Irish culture.
5: Coming to the end of our set.
0: Such a beautiful, important message.
5: It's a little bit more joyful than the last half an hour, you'll be glad to know. This is Josh Sampson on drums.

together we are Raunch. And I'd like to thank my beautiful friends who I used to live with here in the Hague, Eva and Maria. I dedicate this to you.

0: We are here waiting for Mandy, Indiana. My question for you is, how did you find out about this band?
1: So I'm French, and she's singing in French. That's it.
0: And is this your first time at Roadburn, or have you been here?
1: Five.
0: Okay, how did you find, because you do you live in France?
1: What?
0: Do you live in France?
1: Yeah.
0: How did you find out about Roadburn?
1: It's a long story. I know Roadburn for many years, but before COVID, that was impossible for me to go here.
0: Yeah, yeah.
1: And after COVID, I decided to go.
0: Okay, nice.
1: Because that's the good time.

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0: 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Tectonic covers our shift to a digital future, exploring technology, how it affects us, and what we can do about it. And now, today's episode.
1: Hey, everybody. Welcome to another episode of Tectonic. My name is Mark Hurst. I'll be your host for the next hour or so. Thanks for joining me. Listen, every so often, there is a show that I end up recommending to everyone because it's so urgent or important, something like that. And this is one of those episodes. Today's show is about online scams. I'm going to be speaking with Su-Lin Wong from The Economist, host of a new podcast series called Scam Inc. That's Scam INC. And here's what I want to tell you. Here's the headline about today's show. You ready for this? Listen up. You are at risk. If you use any digital platform, whether that's email, texting, LinkedIn, dating sites, social media, anything, you are at risk of a new kind of online scam called a pig butchering scam. And we're going to be describing what pig butchering is and how it works in some detail in the interview that I'm going to play for you here in a moment. Here's what you have to keep in mind. Today's scams are not the silly emails from years ago you might remember, someone promising you $5 million if you deposit $1,000 into their account or something. That's not what this is. These are finely tuned processes that take educated people, in many instances, reel them in, and within a few weeks or months, cause them to deliver their life savings to an unknown crypto account. And this has happened again and again and again, and we're going to go over one of the examples in detail in the interview, and it's still happening, and it's going to keep happening, and it could happen to you, I promise. But even if you don't believe that you're at risk, though, again, I assure you that you are, just as I am and all of us are at risk of these scams, you should at least accept that your loved ones are at risk. Your parents, grandparents, if you have them, kids, friends, colleagues, everybody you know is at risk of these scams. So today's show is one to listen to, but also I want you to share this show with your friends and your family. Even if they're not super great candidates to be lifer fans of Tectonic, this episode is one I want you to share with them because it could make a huge difference in their lives and their family's lives if you can help protect them against the onslaught of online scams. I feel strongly about this, and I have such gratitude to Su-Lin Wong both for being on the show and for doing the work to put together this podcast series, Scam Inc., we're going to be talking about. Again, there's more links at tectonic.fm, and we're going to go ahead and listen to this interview now with Su-Lin Wong, host of the Scam Inc. podcast here on Tectonic. Su-Lin Wong, welcome to Tectonic.
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1: I want to say, first of all, great job on your new podcast. It's called Scam Inc. This is an 8-episode podcast hosted by you and produced by The Economist, where you work as Asia correspondent. I was so blown away by Scam Inc. that I've been raving about it to family and friends and now to Tectonic listeners. And one reason why is because of the urgency of the topic. Online scams today are way more dangerous than what people might expect. Now, I've talked to some people who say, oh, online scams, is that like when you get an email from somebody claiming to be a Nigerian prince? And I say, no. It's so much more sophisticated today. So, Su-Lin, could you give us an overview of the current state of online scams?
2: Yeah, you're completely right, Mark. Gone are the days of emails filled with typos from a supposed Nigerian prince. And what we've seen over the past few years is the global rise of an incredibly sophisticated multi-billion dollar industry of online scams. And these scams can take all kinds of forms. They can range from, you know, malware scams and phishing scams all the way to romance and investment scams. And the scam that's kind of the crown jewel of these criminals has quite a strange name. It's called a pig butchering scam. And the reason that name might be jarring for English speakers is because it's actually a Chinese word that's been translated into English, xiaozhupan, which indicates that these scams actually originated in China. They were mostly committed by Chinese criminals targeting mainland Chinese victims, but they've now spread all over the world. And we can get into the history if you'd like. But just briefly on what a pig butchering scam is, these criminals view their targets as a so-called pig. So they'll be on Tinder or any other dating app or a social media platform, and they'll identify a possible scam victim in Europe or the US, and they'll slowly, quote unquote, fatten them up. So build trust with them, make them think they're in a romantic relationship or in a deep friendship, before they go in for the kill, the slaughter, where they convince this victim to transfer often their life savings to a cryptocurrency and then send it off to what the victim thinks is an investment platform where they're going to make money. But in fact, the criminal just steals all their money and the pig is killed. And unfortunately, this is a multi-billion dollar industry. According to my reporting, these criminal syndicates are making at least $500 billion each year. And so we really can't think of it as just a couple of, you know, teenagers in hoodies sitting in their parents' basement hacking away or writing these emails. What we have to really do is change our mindsets and understand that these criminal syndicates are run in as sophisticated a manner as a legitimate multinational corporation.
1: That's a great summary of pig butchering scams. And I want to assure listeners that this pertains to them. Whoever listeners are, they are liable to be taken in by one of these. I really appreciated in Scam Inc. that you featured some examples. One of them was this woman in California who, if I remember right, has a PhD and she was working a good tech job somewhere in California. And she, just as you said, Sulin, she was on a dating site, an account connected with her, a man or whoever it was posing as a man, I guess, and showed her a lot of interest and affection. Can you talk about how the scam developed from that point?
2: That's right. So Karina, who we interview in Scam Inc., is this very accomplished overachiever. As you say, she has a PhD. She works in biochemistry. She's a triathlete. She's incredibly eloquent, which was one of the reasons I was really drawn in by her story. It was very, very compelling. And she was able to so clearly explain how this crime was committed against her. And what's really important to understand is that these criminals deeply understand human psychology and the level of psychological manipulation that they're able to execute is absolutely world class. And so in my reporting, what I realized was these criminals have scripts and they've studied our vulnerabilities. We all have vulnerabilities, whether we want to admit it or not. You know, some people might be looking for love. Some people might be trying to make a bit more money. In the quicker scams where it's just a malware link, some people might just be tired or distracted and accidentally click on a link at the end of a busy day. But in the case of Karina, these scammers, they first built trust with her. And so they had these long, intimate conversations. They figured out what she was interested in. And they would spend hours chatting to her. Every morning, they would text her good morning. Every night, they would text her good night. They eventually realized that she had a lot of student loan debt. And they realized that that was a vulnerability they could prey on. And they started trying to convince her that they could help her pay off her debt. Well, I guess in this case, I shouldn't say they, because at the time she thought it was just a single man, Evan, could help her pay off her debt. And so she started investing in cryptocurrency through this so-called Evan man. And then eventually when she wanted to take her money out, she realized there was a so-called glitch and she had to put more money into the system in order to get her money back. And she didn't have more money. So Evan convinced her to take out a high interest loan and borrow from her friends and family. And then instead of being charming and engaged and wishing her good morning and night, he switched and he started using fear and anger to manipulate her. He was gaslighting her, telling her it was her mistake that she couldn't take this money out. And so all of these in hindsight are these psychological tactics. But at the time she was so enamored with Evan that she didn't realize what was going on. It was only when she checked with her mom, who checked with her stepdad, and her stepdad said, "This Evan doesn't sound like your friend," that she realized, oh, maybe something was wrong. And she called up the investment platform and the investment platform told her she didn't have an account. And it turned out that these criminals had built a whole fake investment app that she was using, which just again shows their sophistication and level of technological expertise. But sadly, Karina's story isn't exceptional. Every single day, hundreds, thousands of Americans are falling for these kinds of scams. And they're not always romantic. Sometimes it will be a so-called friend you meet online or a so-called business partner you meet online. And because these criminals are making hundreds of billions of dollars every year, they're able to pivot, they're able to innovate, they're able to come up with new kinds of scams. So I actually started out this project thinking, oh, I would never fall for one of these. I would never be so naive. I would never be so stupid. And I must admit, by the end of my reporting, I had completely changed my view. And I had realized, actually, you know what? I could fall for one of these. Because I'm up against this multi-billion dollar industry, why do I think that I could beat them? And so I came away from this project with a lot more humility than I started with.
0: I want to follow up on one point along the way, which was that these accounts, from the crime syndicate's perspective, they look at someone like Karina as an account, and that's an asset that they can buy or sell with other scam companies. You point out in Scam Inc. that the ecosystem of scamming has developed enough that companies will specialize in one part of the pipeline. Can you say more about that, the different stages and how they have optimized within each company for one stage?
2: Yeah, that's a very astute observation, Mark. And actually, what you're getting at is the biggest shift in modern history in how transnational organized crime works. We've all seen The Godfather. I think there's an impression that there might be a kingpin at the very top of a pyramid, and below him, it's usually a him, there's some tattooed gangsters who carry out his orders. They might, you know, have connections and enemies in other similarly structured gangs. But that's really not how this industry works. I really think of the rise of Scam Inc. as operating like the gig economy of the underworld. So in the way that Uber disrupted taxis and Airbnb disrupted hotels, what we're seeing is these new criminal syndicates are disrupting traditional models of crime. And so there might just be one small group that mostly does its business on Telegram, over the internet, and it just specializes in American SIM cards to put into iPhones that are used inside these scam compounds in countries in Southeast Asia where there's a lot of criminality, say Myanmar or Cambodia. And then there'd be another group that just focuses on identifying scam victims like Karina and other Americans who are online. And once they've identified victims that they think are likely to invest, quote unquote, invest their money, this small group will sell those contacts on to another small group that specializes in psychological manipulation and going in for the slaughter of the so-called pig. And then you have another small group that just focuses on one tiny aspect of the money laundering side of all of this, which is also fascinating and terrifying. And so in this way, you have a whole kaleidoscope of different criminal groups specializing in different parts of the scam supply chain, which makes it incredibly difficult for law enforcement to take on because you can't just go after one group to shut down this industry.
1: Yeah, near the end of Scam Inc., you talk with some investigators who are trying to take down the bad guys, and there's this quote that I forget who said it. Maybe it was the Brooklyn scam investigator, either that or the Santa Clara prosecutor. I can't remember. But one of them said that law enforcement in the age of pig butchering scams is like bringing a mop to a tsunami. And that really stuck with me because here are dedicated professionals who are working tirelessly every day to try to bring some justice to these victims and to protect the rest of us. And there's so much crime out there. It seems like the criminals really have the upper hand right now.
2: Absolutely. And to be honest, when I think of crime, I mostly think of being mugged on the street or a home intruder. But the reality is the vast majority of crime is now happening online. And so I've really found I've had to change my mindset away from thinking crime is just sort of traditional theft or street muggings to thinking actually a lot of crime is now happening online, which makes sense if I think about how much time I spend on my smartphone and on my computer. The issue is a lot of police data around the world isn't even picking up this shift because the recording systems aren't necessarily up to scratch. So, for example, I was chatting to someone in European law enforcement and he was saying in his country, if you want to report a scam, you go and file a report online and then you're offered a drop-down menu of what kind of scam did you just fall for? And there's romance scam, investment scam, crypto scam, all kinds of things. But the reality is for the scam that we've just described, pig butchering, it's often all of those. It's a romance scam, it's an investment scam, it's a crypto scam. So the majority of people who are reporting in his country selecting other. And as a result, the massive rise in these kinds of scams isn't even being picked up in the data, which means that the police force isn't actually changing how it's policing as a result. Now, one country that does have better data is actually the country I live in, Singapore. A couple of years ago, it split its crime statistics into cybercrime and traditional crime. And that was when it started recording statistics showing that online scams was now the number one crime in Singapore, which is a tiny country of 6 million people, very, very wealthy. But I think of that as kind of a proxy for other rich countries, that if Singapore, which has very, very good recording systems, picked up a couple of years ago that online scams is now the number one crime by size in terms of financial gain for the criminals, as well as number of reported cases, we should assume that in other rich countries, the statistics probably aren't that different.
1: Yeah, and you bring up at one point in the podcast, the numbers, the estimated numbers, I guess, for pig butchering losses in the United States. And it's some ungodly number. I mean, I forget how many billions it was estimated a year that Americans are losing to pig butchering scams. But it just, the image I had was the American middle class has a certain amount of wealth and is just being drained by this one type of scam. Do you remember roughly what that estimate was?
2: I think the official data from the FBI suggests Americans lost $12.5 billion to online scams in 2023. But what's really important to know is that experts I've spoken to who really study this area, for example, you mentioned a prosecutor in California who actually took on some of the first pig butchering cases in America. She said to me that that is a massive underestimation because so many people don't report being a victim of a scam out of denial or shame or other reasons. And so she estimates that actually that figure is probably 1/10 of the actual amount that's being lost to scams in America. And that was in 2023. Based on trends, that number is likely even bigger today.
1: So we're looking at possibly over $100 billion a year in American money is being lost to scams. Unbelievable. How do people report it? If, as you say, if they get over their, you know, shame or whatever other emotional block and go and try to report it, you spoke to someone, one of the victims called her local police department and they had no idea what to do. What do you mean? You've been scammed over a dating site? You've put in your money to a fake crypto site? What are we supposed to do about it? So I wonder if some people try to report the loss of money and don't get a great reception from local law enforcement.
2: Absolutely. That's a huge issue. So if anyone listening has been a victim of a scam, the most important thing to remember is the victim blaming from society and from law enforcement can be a real problem. And it's incredibly unproductive and incredibly unfair, given that this criminal operation is so sophisticated and predatory. But unfortunately, I was told by a lot of people I interviewed for this podcast that when they showed up at their local police station to try to report this, the local officer had no idea what a pig butchering scam was and sort of said, "What? But you transferred the money, so what's the crime?" And so this goes back to what we were just saying, that law enforcement is, broadly speaking, globally, very far behind the criminals. And that is very concerning.
1: Well, Sulin, what should someone do if they have been a victim or they suspect they've been a victim of a pig butchering scam? What's the next step?
2: Yeah, we've been getting this question a lot after Scam Inc. came out. Every country is a bit different, but in the context of the US, people should report it to their local law enforcement as well as the FBI. Unfortunately, a lot of my contacts say that even after they report, they don't get much of a response. But there's a really, really interesting new organization called Operation Shamrock. That's a collaboration between public and private sector people who are all really, really concerned about the rise of Scam Inc. And they have a website that also lists how you can go about reporting a scam.

0: And we're back. If you are just tuning in, you are listening to Tectonic. My name is Mark Hurst. I'm your host. We are halfway through my interview with Su-Lin Wong, host of the fantastic new podcast series called Scam Inc. It's produced by The Economist, where Su-Lin works. And we just heard the example that I promised, an educated American who was taken in by a pig butchering scam and ended up delivering a lot of money over to the scammers. In Scam Inc., you can hear the details and actually hear Karina interviewed by Su-Lin. It's a fascinating story. And it should underline what I said at the top of the show, which is that you are at risk. Let's go ahead and listen to the second half of my interview with Su-Lin Wong now to hear more about online scams here on Tectonic. There is another aspect to your investigation in Scam Inc., this podcast series, that I found totally fascinating, because as much as you did an outstanding job covering the scam itself and how it affects people and what they should do about it, as we've been talking, you also took the time to investigate what it's like on the scammer's side. And this was really eye-opening, because we have this abstract notion of who the scammers are, and as you've described, they work in these companies. Maybe we can, in our mind's eye, we can imagine different groups of scammers behind terminals. But there's a whole other dimension to this that I was unaware of. You follow a couple of different people to tell their story, but maybe we could just talk about this woman, Rita, from the Philippines, who had a small child, wanted to support her child, and saw a job offer that was a customer service job in Bangkok. So she flies from the Philippines to Bangkok and discovers that the customer service job is not what was promised. She's been deceived. What happened to Rita and so many other people who answered a job ad and were deceived?
1: Yes. So Rita's story is so, so tragic. Unfortunately, again, like Karina's, isn't exceptional. So many people have experienced similar things to what Rita experienced. So I met Rita in the Philippines after this whole ordeal, but she sat with me and explained in great detail what had happened. So as you say, she was a single mom working in a call center in the Philippines and was on Facebook one day looking for a new job that paid a bit more money. And she saw an ad for a company in Bangkok in Thailand that was looking for customer service officers. So she got in touch with the company and they said they could offer her a 6-month contract and they would pay for her return airfares to Thailand, as well as cover her food and lodging and pay her a salary that was higher than what she was currently earning in the Philippines. So to her, this was an incredible offer. And she'd never been outside of the Philippines, so she accepted. She shows up at Bangkok Airport and is picked up by a designated driver who she thinks is going to drive her, you know, half an hour to her new job in downtown Bangkok. Instead, she's driven for many, many hours to the border of Myanmar, which is a country in the middle of a civil war, and she's forced at gunpoint to get on her knees and crawl in the long grass to a riverbank, where she's then smuggled across, and facing the threat of torture and death, she's forced to scam. And she's actually kept inside a scam compound, which, you know, it's not just an individual building. It really looks like an industrial park, surrounded by barbed wire, high fences, security guards who are armed. And it's impossible for her to escape.
0: It's a prison, basically.
1: Exactly. And there are thousands of people inside this same compound that she's in. But the United Nations actually estimates that hundreds of thousands of people are stuck inside just Myanmar and Cambodia alone, forced to scam people all over the world, including Americans. And so this is the business model of these criminal syndicates, which is actually, again, a really big shift, because I think traditionally human trafficking victims, often very poor, uneducated people from rural villages. And instead, what we're seeing now is hundreds of thousands of people who are often multilingual, university graduates, tech savvy, who come from developing countries and are, like the traditional victims, looking to provide for their families. And so this is a huge, huge challenge for governments and for law enforcement, given the scale of the problem. But what's also really concerning is with the rise of AI, I'm hearing reports that these criminal syndicates are kidnapping fewer people, because kidnapping people creates a lot of problems, especially if they then want to get out, understandably. And so these criminal syndicates are now relying more on AI to try to execute these scams, which makes me think that the problem is really going to grow exponentially in the coming years.
0: Yeah, and I wonder if it's the more heavily resourced companies that are going to be drawing on AI, the ones who can afford the AI platforms or afford to hire talent that can develop for AI, whereas the scam companies that are a little bit less connected or wealthy are going to continue to rely on human trafficking to get their human labor. As you say, what was it? Maybe over 100,000 people in Myanmar alone are locked up in scam compounds. I mean, I'd guess that's not going to change overnight with the introduction of AI. I mean, it's a testament to your work, Su Lin, that you went and spoke to these people and got their perspective. There are more twists and turns in Rita's story that we're not going to get into, because people really need to listen to Scam Inc. to hear the whole story. But I just found it moving and terrible and fascinating and eye-opening all at once. The image that stays with me is these people who, as you say, they are educated, they're multilingual, many of them speak English, which is why they thought they were going to get the job. And they're locked into these compounds under armed guard, and the only way for them to survive is to scam. Because if they don't, there are floors where they are tortured or victimized in various ways. There's another detail in your reporting about the scam compounds that really stuck out to me. That is the perspective from the scam compounds of the victim, which is to say that when a victim, whether it's Karina or anybody else, thinks that they are texting with their friend or their true love or whatever it is, from the scam compound, it's actually different people who are taking different shifts. For example, they say, okay, make sure to say good morning, make sure to say good evening. Here's her dossier. She's got a weakness around her student loans, so let's develop that. And then at some point, for some of the victims, they say, you know what? I don't just want to text with you, my true love. I need to see you. And for men, if they're in love with this imaginary woman on the other side of the scam conversation, they say, my dear, I want to see you on a video chat. And so the scam compound is able to produce this. There's this detail you talk about where there is this beautiful young woman at the scam compound who is standing in front of some expensive car, and she's on a video chat talking with one of the victims. And as soon as that chat is over, they bring her onto another video chat. So it's this one woman who's basically the human stand-in for all of the scam conversations going on at once. What a crazy situation that is.
1: Yeah, so to the point that there are these individual teams that specialize in different parts of the scam, the team that will go in for the kill and try to trick people out of their life savings will often have some kind of model who's a genuinely physically attractive woman or man, depending on who the targets are. And their job will be to take video calls. And often these video calls are offered as a so-called reward once a victim puts in some cryptocurrency, which again gets to the psychological tactics that these criminals are using. But again, to the shifts in technology, In Scam Inc., I also spoke to someone from South Africa who was saying she had to use face-changing software to pretend she was an Asian woman, even though she doesn't look like an Asian woman, to do video calls with her quote-unquote targets. And I think we're going to see more and more of that come up in the future.
0: Okay, so we have these scam compounds. You describe how they're throughout Myanmar. You also talk about Cambodia. Viewed from the high level, these scam compounds taken together are beginning to really have effects on these national economies. In fact, you point out that just as in, let's say, the 1980s, we would talk about narco states, maybe in Central America, where much of the GDP of the country was dominated by the drug trade. Now we have something new. We have scam states.
1: Yes. So the question then is, how are hundreds of thousands of people trapped inside scam compounds in countries like Myanmar and Cambodia? So Myanmar's a bit of an exception because it's in the middle of a civil war, but there's huge scam compounds across many countries in Southeast Asia, which is the region I focus on. And in order for these scam compounds to exist, they have to have some kind of relationship, you know, with the local police, with the local government. And so that's, as you say, a storyline I get into in Scam Inc., trying to understand how did these scam economies develop and what kind of corruption has to exist for these scam compounds to continue operating and sort of flourishing and becoming more and more profitable. So what we've seen is the emergence of this scam state. And so in Scam Inc., I get into the story of a mayor in a small town in the Philippines. And I just couldn't believe it when I saw the news break last year. It ended up being this massive story throughout the Philippines where a mayor turned out to be running a massive scam compound in her tiny town in the Philippines, where most buildings, single story. The biggest news in the town was that a 7-Eleven had opened. And I showed up, and in the middle of the town was this tech park that looked like it belonged, you know, in Silicon Valley and not in this very, very poor town in the middle of the Philippines. And it turns out that this woman, Alice Guo, had run for mayor, had won, and as a result, had been able to control the local police force and all the local politicians and even the local community. When I was there, people were incredibly cautious. No one wanted to talk to me on tape. And this isn't a country where I'm generally able to pretty freely report, so I knew something was up. Basically, what had happened was a criminal syndicate had realized that this woman was a really, really helpful enabler of their multi-billion dollar business. And unfortunately, the story of this town in the Philippines is being replicated across towns elsewhere in the region. And that's really how we're seeing this scam economy flourish. And again, it's really, really difficult for then law enforcement in, say, the US to crack down if a whole city or even in some cases a whole country has been co-opted by these scam criminals. And the other thing I would say is, even though this was a problem that started in Asia, it's now spreading around the world. And there are reports of these scam compounds in places as disparate as Peru, Ghana, Dubai. There was one even discovered on the Isle of Man in 2024.
0: I remember listening to this list of countries near the end of Scam Inc. You're talking about how these scam compounds and the scam economy seems to be spreading worldwide. I just felt this pit in my stomach, like the plight of people like Karina as a victim and the plight of people like Rita as someone who's trafficked into working for the scammers, just multiplying and multiplying and multiplying all over the world. I feel, I mean, on this show, I often feel disturbed by the news that I'm reporting and the conversations that I have with people, but this one is really scary. especially when you talk to law enforcement and they say, again, it's like bringing a mop to a tsunami, we're so behind. How do you feel about the growing scam economy worldwide now that you've reported on this?
1: I mean, to be honest, I'm very, very pessimistic, sadly. And it was one of those stories where I just, as I reported it, every single interview I did, every single reporting trip I did, I just thought to myself, I cannot believe what I am seeing, what I'm hearing. And I must admit, I don't get that for every story I work on. So I really felt like I was onto a big, important story that I wanted to get out into the world as I was making Scam Inc. Unfortunately, the reality is if I look at the headlines every day and I look at the priorities of, say, the Trump administration, it just doesn't feel like tackling Scam Inc. is anywhere near, not even the top, even at the bottom of the list. It doesn't really feel like it's on the radar at all. And that's very, very disturbing, because I think there needs to be these domestic responses around the world, because Scam Inc. is touching every single country in the world. And then there needs to be a multilateral response, because this is such a global transnational problem, and the criminals take advantage of that, that it's impossible to fight this as individual countries alone. But given that it doesn't really feel like there's even awareness necessarily across the board, there is obviously awareness in pockets of, say, the US government, and there's awareness in some countries, I would say mostly countries in Asia, which have really borne the brunt of this. But the broader lack of awareness makes me very, very pessimistic for not just a domestic response, but also a multilateral one.
0: Yeah, and even among individuals, I mean, as I said before, the people I've talked to don't seem to have a lot of awareness about the immediate danger of these scams that we're all subject to being on the internet all the time. What's been the response to Scam Inc.? Do you feel like it's made a dent in people's awareness? I mean, from your perspective, do you think people are starting to wake up a little bit?
1: I hope that I am contributing a drop in the bucket, so to speak, in understanding the tsunami, to mix my metaphors. It's very difficult to judge. I've been really, really surprised, pleasantly surprised by the response. I guess as a journalist, you just do your journalism and put it out in the world, and you're never really sure whether anyone's going to read it or listen to it. In this case, my sense is at least it's being picked up in some places, and people are really shocked and curious to learn more. So I hope that at least my podcast series raises awareness of the issue. But in a way, raising awareness is just the first step. So much more needs to happen after that. And given the lack of a response at a global level and at a national level in many countries, we end the series looking at what we can do as individuals, which is obviously not enough to stamp out this industry, but I do think it's an important way into starting to tackle the rise of Scam Inc. One thing I keep telling people when they ask me, so what do I do? How do I protect myself? This sounds really obvious, but I guess it isn't, given the success the criminals are having. It's to assume that any interaction you have online is a scam until proven otherwise. And tell all your family and all your friends to also assume the same thing, and just talk about how this industry is changing the world, unfortunately, for the worse.
0: Yeah, you interview this scam investigator in Brooklyn who talks about doing a session at an elder center. After her presentation, she was looking at the smartphones of all the residents of this elder center, and she opened up their WhatsApp accounts and said they were just full of messages from scammers. And so she's deleting and deleting and deleting. It's just full. And I thought, is that what it's like out there? That it's just people's social media accounts, their WhatsApp, maybe their email inboxes are just overrun with scam invitations. What a disheartening situation. But as you say, the first step is awareness. That's certainly what I'm trying to do on this show. And that's something to get the word out for people to, as you say, assume everything is a scam. Is there one or two other suggestions?
1: Well, I mean, in a way, it's so bleak that that's the advice, because I would much prefer to live in a more trusting world. But unfortunately, that I think that's where we're at least online, which then leads to my other piece of advice, which is that these scammers will try to isolate you, shut you off from your actual friends and family. And they'll often say things like, don't tell anyone what you're doing. You know, don't tell anyone you're borrowing money from them to invest in cryptocurrency, because cryptocurrency is really complicated and people don't really understand. And it's then, if you've already gotten that far into an investment scam or other kind of scam, that's really when you need to tell your friends and family. So I think online, we need to all be less trusting, unfortunately. And offline, we all need to be more trusting, and we need to be more in touch with our family. We need to tell our grandparents to delete dodgy WhatsApp accounts on their phones. We just need to check in more with our neighbors and our colleagues and our friends, because I think that will more likely protect us. So if something seems a little strange, a little off online, check with people offline and get their views on whether or not you really should transfer your life savings to this random person you've never met in person.
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0: Well, Sulin Wong, I really appreciate you taking time to speak with us today on Tectonic. This is such an important topic, and you have done an amazing job at raising awareness for your podcast listeners everywhere about how these scams work and how we can protect ourselves and what the governmental response needs to be. So great work on the podcast. I hope you'll be back on the show again sometime.
1: I hope so too. Thank you so much for having me, Mark.

And we're back. If you are just joining us, you are listening to Tectonic. We just heard my interview with Su-Lin Wong, Asia correspondent at The Economist, based in Singapore, as you heard her say. The vast majority of crime is now happening online. And if you just think about that, how we of a certain age grew up at a time when crime was, you know, street crime or other sorts of crime, everything was offline because it was before everybody was on the internet. Today, not just the majority of crime, the vast majority of all crime that's committed in the world is happening online. And you hear something like that, and it's backed up by the research and the details and the stories that you get from Scam Inc. and you heard about in this interview just now. And that kind of thing makes me think, maybe the internet was a mistake. And I'm only half joking about this. I mean, the internet is turning out to be the most effective spreader and vector of crime ever in human history. I mean,

difficult to fight, very difficult to rip out of an ecosystem, and they operate very easily as a network because they're all internet enabled. And of course, they have immediate access to the communications, and with a little bit of work and some scamming, they have immediate access to the bank accounts, or at least the funds in the bank accounts of Americans and Canadians and people all over the world. That's how efficient the internet has become. It's made it very efficient for scammers to contact people and fleece them out of their life savings. It's worrying, it's troubling, it's tragic, it's depressing. It's hard for me to find good news in here, actually. Often I try to end a show or end an interview with some good news. At least we have this to look forward to, and that's hard to find in this case. Now, there are good people working on this. As I mentioned in the interview, Sulin interviews a number of people in law enforcement who are doing good work trying to track down the criminals, trying to advise people who've been taken advantage of, in some cases trying to recover some of the funds that were lost. The interesting thing is that since these funds tend to go out via cryptocurrency, you can see the transaction because cryptocurrencies operate on the blockchain, this global public record of every transaction in the currency. You can see exactly when the funds left the American victim's account and went into the scammer's account. You can see it. It's just very difficult to regain those funds after the fact. But in a couple of cases, they've had some limited success. You can hear about it in the Scam Inc. podcast. If I had to pull out a positive thing from all of this news, it's based on what Sulin said at the end, which is that we have an opportunity to make better relationships with people offline. So as she said, quote, "Online, we need all to be less trusting, and offline, we need to be more trusting and be more in touch with our family, our neighbors, our friends." And look, if the scammers have created an environment where we all are now committed to building better relationships in real life, without screens, without surveillance devices around us, just person-to-person, in-person community inside families and neighborhoods and community groups, that's a positive development. Maybe the scammers will teach us that we should not be online so much. And so to the extent that people end up building some better relationships, that's a positive outcome of this, a silver lining, although, of course, the brunt of this is quite negative. Now, as for suggestions for how we should go forward, I have seen a number of these scam invitations myself. I mean, as I said before, if you're on email, texting, social media, LinkedIn, dating sites, whatever, if you have any contact with the internet at large, you are likely to have gotten some invitations for scams. And I receive them pretty frequently. And I've noticed that they've gotten more sophisticated. One of the tactics I've seen recently is that I'll get an email that says, you have an unpaid bill with, and it'll name some company or organization that I have an account with. And it says, you need to log in, and maybe they say your credit card has expired, or there's an overdue bill of some small amount, a few dollars, but please log in and put in your credit card details so that we can get this cleared up. And if you look at the email, it looks identical to a legitimate email from that company or organization. And so if you're not thinking clearly, if you're in a rush or you're tired or something, it's easy to just click that link, and it likely takes you to a clone of the actual website, but this one is run by scammers. And as soon as you type in your credit card number, bam, you've just handed over your credit card number, an expiration date, and the little code on the back to the scammers. And immediately, I imagine they would start putting in fraudulent transactions that you then have to go fight. So here's what I have told friends and family. Anytime you get any kind of email or outreach, could be a text, I've seen them over text as well, or maybe it's a direct message on a social media site, and it's from

0: someone or some group or some organization or some company that says you need to click this link to log in to fix something on your account or a payment, don't click it. Just as Sulin said, you have to assume that everything you get is from a scammer. However, once in a while it is legitimate, and here's how you tell the difference. If you get the email, what you do is you do not click that link. Never click the link. What you do is you go to your web browser and you physically type in the web address of that company. So if it's the New York Times, you go to the web browser and you type in nytimes.com, and then you know you're at the actual site, not a clone. And from there, you can log into your account and see if you actually owe a payment. So the rule of thumb here is you can read those texts and those emails, and you can evaluate them. Maybe there is a question that you need to resolve, but you never click the link, ever, ever click the link. Always go away from that outreach, assume it's from a scammer, and go separately by yourself to the website of that organization. Or if it's not a website, maybe you call the 1-800 number, but you have to get the 1-800 number from the website. Don't go to a search engine that starts with a letter G to look up a 1-800 number for a company. Those can be scammy as well. So many scams. So I hope you have found this helpful. And as Sulin said, go out and build more trusting relationships with people offline, with people you love, respect, and care about. That, after all, is what life is all about. It's not about whatever the bros want us to think life is about in their little scammy online platforms of manipulation and coercion. No, life is about relationships with people you love and respect. So go offline, build a better relationship with your family members, your neighbors, your friends. That's how we are going to fight the scammers in the long run. That's about all I have for you, friends. I do have some homework for you for next time, friends. I want you to avoid Apple, abandon Amazon, forget Facebook, and whatever you do, get off Google. And for our outro this evening, I've got a little song by a friend of the show, Michael Hurst. It's a song called 99 Luftballons. I think you know it if you are of a certain age. Have a great evening, everybody, and I'll see you next time.
1: Hast du etwas Zeit für mich? Dann singe ich ein Lied für dich. Von 99 Luftballons auf ihrem Weg zum Horizont. Denkst du vielleicht dran an mich? Dann singe ich ein Lied für dich. Von 99 Luftballons, dass sowas von sowas kommt.

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1: Hello and welcome back to a brand new episode of Who Will Run the Frog Hospital. We're back. It's a new month, a new season since I last saw you, actually. The sun is coming in my window as I'm recording in my room today, and yeah, very much feeling the positivity of the warmer, sunnier months that are coming in. So that song you heard was La Mer, a classic French chanson from 1945 by Charles Trenet. And I wanted to talk about a little bit about why I've chosen a French song to start off. So it's been a little while since I've been doing this show now, and it's been a while since I've gone back to the actual novel Who Will Run the Frog Hospital, which is the Larry Moore book that I named the show after. It's very much a book that's set in America largely, but a lot of the book is also the present tense element of the book is set in Paris. And Paris and France is a place I have quite a lot of connection to. Paris was the first place I lived abroad, lived out of home when I was in university on Erasmus, and very much the first place where I experienced the, I guess, trials and tribulations of living independently and, you know, figuring things out. So it's still a place I have a lot of connection to, so I'll hopefully be trying to incorporate more French music into the show in the coming months. But I thought it would be nice as well to go back to the novel and read an excerpt from it that is set in Paris, so I'm going to start by doing that today. In Paris, we eat brains every night. My husband likes the vaporous, fishy mousse of them. They're a kind of seafood, he thinks, locked tightly in the skull, like shelled creatures in the dark caves of the ocean, sprung suddenly free and killed by light. They've grown clammy with shelter, fortressed vulnerability, dreamy nights. Me, I'm eating for a flashback. The grass is always greener on the other side of the fence, says Daniel, my husband, finger raised as if the thought has just come to him via the cervelle. Remember the beast you eat, and it will remember you. I'm hoping for something Proustian, all that forgotten childhood. I mash them against the roof of my mouth, melt them, waiting for something to be triggered in my head, in empathy or chemistry or some other rush of protein. The tempest of the teacup, the typhoon in the trout. There is wine, and we drink lots of it. We sit beside people who show us wallet pictures of their children. Sont-ils si mignons, I say. My husband constructs remarks in his own patois. We, us, have no little ones. He doesn't know French, but he studied Spanish once, and now, with a sad robustness, speaks of our childlessness to the couple next to us. But, he adds, thinking fondly of our cat, we do have a large gâteau at home. Gâteau means cake, I whisper. You've just told them we have a large cake at home. I don't know why he always strikes up conversations with the people next to us, but he strikes them up, thinking it friendly and polite rather than oafish and irritating, which is what I think. Afterward, we always go to the same chocolatier for whiskey truffles. One feels the captured storm in these, a warm storm under the tongue. What agrandissement are we in again? My husband asks. What agrandissement, I say. I don't know, but I think we're in one of the biggies. My husband pronounces tire as if it were Spanish, père as if it were peer. The affectionate farce I make of him ignores the ways I feel his lack of love for me. But we are managing. We touch each other's sleeves. We say, look at that, wanting our eyes to merge, our minds to be one. We are in Paris, with its impeccable marzipan and light, its whiffs of sewage and police state. With my sore hip and his fallen arches, fallen archness, Daniel calls it, we walk the quay. stand on all the bridges in the misty rain and look out on this pretty place, secretly imagining being married to other people, right here in River City, and sometimes not, sometimes simply wondering, silently or aloud, what will become of the world.

So those tracks you heard there in order were Black Sea 1967 by Natalia Bayliss, Stars by the Cranberries, and Denver by H. Hawkline. The next piece of writing I'm going to read is taken from an anthology that came out a couple of months ago. It's a collection of essays put together by a South Wales writer, Taylor Edmonds, from Welsh writers talking about their experiences and reflections and histories of water and growing up near water in Wales. I actually went to the launch event for this anthology, which I have in my hand, a couple of weeks ago. It was a really lovely event with some readings from writers that I admire in South Wales. I haven't gotten through the full collection yet, but I'm looking forward to getting more into it. The essay I'm going to read from is called On Returning from CJ Wagstaff, who is a queer poet, musician, and non-fiction writer from South Wales. I wake up at 4 to barn swallows trilling in the roof, a fine rain flashing against the Velux skylights. The room is dim, but dawn's collateral light paints everything in it indigo, softening the hard edges of the morning. My eyes sting as my surroundings start to sharpen, pulling into focus the bed frame, the lamp. My boots clean on the doormat, my empty thermos waiting to be filled next to the kettle. Outside, the sounds of early traffic on a trunk road are droning over the fields as fat hens start to rattle about in the yard. I fight the adolescent urge to pull the quilt back up to my eyebrows, sink deeply and irrevocably back into sleep. I haven't been able to dream in years, for the blur of my 20s, rest has been stunted, always only having half filled my cup. But last night, while the white noise of the village inn was thumping up through the floorboards, I fell into a vivid and vibrant sleep. They, my dreams, bred like rabbits. They were abject and absurd and beautiful, and I woke up feeling like entire lifetimes had passed in the night, tumbling by on the river Lancing southwest of here. This morning, the dreams faded quickly, and what had felt rich with meaning during rapid eye movement became nonsense. But I know that I did dream, that's something, and I step out into the dark morning already feeling that I've eased victory from it. The road through Pont Nedvechen is quiet. I arrived yesterday afternoon at the inn to the smell of sweet onions and ale-soaked wood as groups of hikers rewarded themselves with dripping burgers, dogs with mud up to their chests filtered between tables. In the courtyard, gutsy robins flitted between picnic tables, salvaging cake crumbs from the folds of big parasols. I was met by an older woman who checked my ID before leading me back outside. I followed her to a minute stone building at the roadside, which didn't look like much more than a cowshed. "This is you," she said, before leading me up to the loft, my case thunking heavily behind us. It was a pretty room. The honeyed stone of the original buildings had been left partially exposed, and the high ceilings were supported by bare black timber. There was no desk to write and no microwave to cook, just a kettle in the furthest corner of the room and a basket full of dusty UHT milk next to it. "Any questions?" the lady started before trailing off, taking a step towards the bed. "Ask the book." She tapped a plastic folder with one finger. After showing me how to work the shower, she was gone, and I locked the door after her and turned on the TV for background noise. I walked slow laps around the room, loving the feeling of awayness, unpacking to the inane mumble of a place in the sun. Our host, who spoke in a thick and musical Ukrainian accent, would not stop feeding us. Each morning, we came down to sit in the front room and drench ourselves in sun under a bay window. Dinner plates full of fruit were dropped before us. We chewed through grapes, bananas, melon, leaving the sticky rinds in piles, feeling like characters in one of those beautifully shot films where nothing really happens. Some mornings, our host sat with us and told us stories over burnt white toast, about her old life as a London teacher, about her family still left behind in Ukraine,
Each day the rooms of the house would fill with steam as her elderly mother boiled bed linen in their basement flat, the strong, clean smell of bleach stinging our sinuses. Our walks down to the marina slowly stretched longer. We grew familiar with the rows of jangling amusement arcades trading fake Casios for yellow tickets, the dozens of gift shops all selling the same rock candy and bucket hats. Every day, buses dropped off throngs of older tourists who spent their whole holidays sitting on plastic garden chairs, smoking cigarettes, feeding pennies to the slot machines. On the day we left, Sophia drove us to the beach. She held me steady as I let the tide coil around my ankles, feeling like a mad Georgian poet. Rupert Brooke sent to the coast for a sea cure. I was scared to move, half afraid the change might not hold, that somehow my body would revert back to the way it was before. I sat propped up against the seawall searching for sea glass. Bottle green, marine blue, quartz pink, the remnants of old ships and broken bottles rounded by the slow work of salt water. As I sifted the dry sand between my fingers, Sophia swam effortlessly between the rocks, ducking under each crest and surfacing as they glittered around her. I wanted to be with her in the water, cut through it like a hook knife through poplar, but it would be months before I learned how to move again.

Those last tracks for you in order: Ovni by Cotton Wolf, Duska Waking by Breda Campbell, and Whiskey or the Devil by The Pogues. The last piece of writing I'm going to read today is from Transcription, a new novel by Ben Lerner, who I've definitely read work from on this show before. He's an American author who is absolutely one of my favourites. I recently had the fortune to go and see Ben Lerner do a talk in Bristol for this new book, and it was just endlessly illuminating. I couldn't tell you enough about how much I've been thinking about it in the last few weeks. The book itself, it's quite short. I would really urge you to pick it up. It's told in two stories. The first is from the perspective of a man going to interview his old mentor who is getting older, and what happens when his recording device breaks on the way to the interview. The second is a conversation between two characters which goes through fatherhood, parenthood, and technology and relationship issues. It's quite difficult to find work that engages with

I found listening to Ben Lerner so illuminating on parenthood, on technology, on how we consume art, you know, and our own voice, you know, the idea of voice as a collection of voices of people, fictional people who are dead, who are speaking through us, and the balance between intimacy and distance that is sort of constantly recalibrating when it comes to our relationship with technology. So I'm going to take a little bit of that book. It's called Transcription. Again, it's by Ben Lerner. One early May weekend, Anissa and I took the bus to Boston. I was visiting an aunt who was a nurse in Cambridge. Anissa was seeing a friend from home who went to Berklee College of Music. Anissa suggested that we meet up together late in the afternoon at the Glass Flowers, which I'd never heard of, at the National History Museum on the Harvard campus. We had to agree on a time we couldn't alter by text. I had to have my aunt draw me a map. We met at the museum entrance, which is flanked, at least in my memory, by blossoming cherries. Anita kissed me hello on the cheek, something she didn't normally do. We got our tickets and walked through the rooms of sparkling minerals and pinned iridescent beetles until we found the large, dimly lit gallery dedicated to the flowers. Botanical models made by glass artists, a father and son, from Dresden a century ago. A woman sat in a chair at the entrance of the room to welcome visitors and instruct them not to take photographs. Of course, we didn't have cameras. Now it's 20 years since I've been to a museum without one. Not to touch or lean against the cases, it might be a false memory that she asked us to keep our voices low. We entered a large room full of dark wooden display cases containing thousands of anatomically perfect flowers in perpetual bloom, but also models of fruit in intricate perpetual decay, strawberries turning ghostly with mold, peaches collapsing inward on a branch, leaves curling at their edges. I loved the names of the diseases on the placards and read them aloud to Anissa as we moved along the specimens. Brown rot, soft rot, blue mould, stony pit, pear scab, fire blight, leaf spot. I was astonished by what I saw. I couldn't quite believe that this moth orchid was glass, that this pear blossom was lampwork, that these objects had been blown and shaped and painted, and these impossibly delicate things were the result of a thousand rapid choices and adjustments, movements of the hand. That I'd recently read about the firebombing of Dresden in one of my classes with Thomas, seen slides of the ruined city, added another layer of pathos to the brittle flowers. I joked with Anissa that these must be actual plants that some conceptual artists were claiming were glass. They probably replaced them each night. But the joke masked the flowering of a new sense. I kept seeing the flowers as organic one instant and as artificial the next, a kind of duck-rabbit effect, not between things the object might represent, but between nature and culture, the given and the constructed. And I carry this new way of looking, or this new hinge in my looking, outside the museum. When my sister dragged me camping, for instance, I was typically unmoved by unspoiled mountain views. After the glass flowers, I would see cracks in the rock face as penciled, as a history of small decisions, and then experience the view as beautiful. I could will myself to see the rose and pink of a sunset as applied in touches or stains, and then revert to seeing it as natural, and so on. It was with Anissa that I first became conscious of this quiet but crucial technique, somewhere between a child's game, a CBT exercise, and a religion. Eventually, I'd call this fiction.

do daydream. I've been hiding in dreams as many years as me have been fears, creating cute stories where everyone is well. The real life had scary smells. I've been hiding in dreams as many years as me having fears, sometimes to project, sometimes overthink, sometimes to fly or date the star. Some of those dreams are real now, so don't you hold me, my friend, because I ain't falling at all. 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I do daydream. I do it.

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Sometimes.

Kia ora and welcome to episode number 5 of Massages from the Stars. With me, Hello Vera. I'll be with you here on Radio Worm for the next hour playing all things soothing.

today, the massage area in focus is the hips. We are going to play music that we can channel into opening our hips and releasing any tension that may be within them, both interiorly and exteriorly.

Thank you for listening to this Messages from the Stars show. Always very excited when the 8-week cycle rolls around and the stars align, and able to do a little bit of ambient research, inquiring about what's out there in the universe and how it can be channeled into music of an ambient nature. Enjoy the show.

It's a calm morning. I'm on Kitts Beach in Vancouver. It's slightly overcast and very mild for January. It's absolutely wind still. The ocean is flat, just a bit rippled in places. Ducks are quietly floating on the water. I'm standing among some large rocks full of barnacles and seaweed. The water moves calmly through crevices. The barnacles put out their fingers to feed on the water. The tiny clicking sounds that you hear are the meeting of the water and the barnacles. It trickles and clicks and sucks and... The city is roaring around these tiny sounds, but it's not masking them. I could shock you or fool you by saying that the soundscape is this loud. But it is more like this. The view is beautiful. In fact, it is spectacular. So the sound level seems more like this. It doesn't seem that loud. But I'm trying to listen to those tiny sounds in more detail now. Suddenly, the background sound of the city seems louder again. It interferes with my listening. It occupies all acoustic space, and I can't hear the barnacles in all their tininess. It seems too much effort to filter the city out. Luckily, we have bandpass filters and equalizers. We can just go into the studio and get rid of the city. Pretend it's not there. Pretend

These are the tiny, the intimate voices of nature, of body, of dream, of the imagination.

You're still hearing the barnacle sounds, and already they're changing. Alfred Tomatis says that high frequencies charge our brain and give us energy. I often hear these tiny sounds in my dreams. Those are the healing dreams.

In one dream, women living in an ancient mountain village were weaving the most beautiful silken fabric. It sounded like a million tiny voices, whispering, swishing, clicking, sizzling.

In another dream, when I entered a stone cottage, I entered a soundscape made by four generations of a peasant family sitting around a large wooden table, eating and talking. Smacking and clicking and sucking and spitting and toweling and biting and singing and laughing and weeping and kissing and gurgling.

In another dream, I heard bullets tinkling, bouncing like tiny marbles. A man was pursuing me with a gun. I was frightened, but the bullets tinkled. Metallic, tiny, seductive semen tinkling all around me. Like in Xenakis Concrete PH2, made from the sounds of the discharge of smoldering charcoal, tinkling all over the Brussels Pavilion, like needles darting from everywhere, as Xenakis says. You can hear excerpts of that piece right now.

The point of the heart. The point of the heart. The point of the heart, the apex of the heart, makes an angle. So you could say the heart sits in our chest at an angle. The point of the heart. The point of the heart.

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And

That's the general position of the heart.

Yeah.

Hello, hello, hello, hello, hello, hello, hello, hello, hello, hello, hello, hello, hello, hello, hello, hello, hello, hello, hello, hello, hello, hello, hello, hello, hello, hello, hello, hello, hello, hello, hello, hello, hello, hello, hello, hello, hello, hello, hello, hello, hello, hello, hello, hello, hello, hello, hello, hello, hello, hello, hello, hello, hello, hello, hello, hello, hello, hello, hello, hello, hello, hello, hello, hello, hello, hello, hello, hello, hello, hello, hello, hello, hello, hello, hello, hello, hello, hello, hello, hello, hello, hello, hello, hello, hello, hello, hello, hello, hello, hello, hello, hello, hello, hello, hello, hello, hello, hello, hello, hello, hello, hello, hello, hello, hello, hello, hello, hello, hello, hello, hello, hello, hello, hello, hello, hello, hello, hello, hello, hello, hello, hello, hello, hello, hello, hello

Say goodbye, say goodbye, say goodbye, say goodbye, say goodbye, say goodbye, say goodbye, say goodbye, say goodbye, say goodbye, say goodbye, say goodbye, say goodbye, say goodbye, say goodbye, say goodbye, say goodbye, say goodbye, say goodbye, say goodbye, say goodbye, say goodbye, say goodbye, say goodbye, say goodbye, say goodbye, say goodbye, say goodbye, say goodbye, say goodbye, say goodbye, say goodbye, say goodbye, say goodbye, say goodbye, say goodbye, say goodbye, say goodbye, say goodbye, say goodbye, say goodbye, say goodbye, say goodbye, say goodbye, say goodbye, say goodbye, say goodbye, say goodbye, say goodbye, say goodbye, say goodbye, say goodbye, say goodbye, say goodbye, say goodbye, say goodbye, say goodbye, say goodbye, say goodbye, say goodbye, say goodbye, say goodbye, say goodbye

Oh.

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0: I love you. 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
1: Thank you.

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I've been hiding in dreams as many years as me have been fierce, creating cute stories where everyone is well. The real life had scary smells. I've been hiding in dreams as many years as me having fears. Sometimes to project, sometimes overthink. Sometimes to fly or date the star. Some of those dreams are real now. So don't you hold me, my friend, because I ain't falling at all. I'm just flying. My body is weightless. I do daydream. 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I do it.

0: Okay, what's a cinematic entrance in it? Hey everyone, how are you holding on? Yeah? Okay, you will be stuck with me for the next, probably at this point, 27 minutes, because I have half an hour. And for those who don't know me, it's pretty easy. I have a concept. Revolutionary concept in it being not new at all. But in this age of social media, I decided that I wanted to reintroduce the OG way of doing social media, which is, can someone screen it? Scream. Okay, hotline. Guys. This is why my show is called Le Téléphone Rose. It is monthly on Radio Worm and on Operator Radio. And initially, I have to say the show was called like that because I've been told as a teenager that I had the voice suiting a hotline. And let's say I just took it by the word and I turned it into my own radio show. But this summer I had a crazy idea. What if I actually opened my own hotline? So it took a lot of research, a lot of research. Like a lot. You don't understand. I had to call at least 3 different telecom companies to set up this phone number. And here we are. It's been up for a few months now, and the concept is that for each radio show, a theme comes up. And for this one, for the first time, I wrote a question beforehand. And usually I have a guest. I see in the back, dear Timothy. Can you have a big shout out to Timothy, who's been my very recurring guest on the show for quite a while. And I feel a bit stiff, somehow I'm stressed, but I put on my pajamas because it's midnight and usually I'm sleeping at that time, believe it or not. And I thought that for this show I would completely be chill or get in my chillest mode so that it could be an open-hearted conversation for now, I guess, the next 25 minutes. The concept is easy. I gave you some posters. I also spent half an hour in the Wonder Bar going to talk to people and trying to get them to call me. And I guess people are shy because let's see if anyone called. Did someone call?
1: I called.
0: Oh my God, I have a voice message. Okay, are you ready? Can I put it on? I have not listened to it yet. It's gonna do a big phone call thing, but you know. Okay, yes.
2: That people think that grief is about losing someone. But sometimes it's about losing a dream. It's about losing something you thought would happen. It's about losing someone you thought you would be. And people tend to think about grief and losing someone. But that's how it is. Now we are shouting out to Timothy, so let's do that.
0: Since the person who called kind of revealed already who they are, my first idea was to kind of discuss the voice messages, but I struggled to understand that one. So if you are done, would you like to come to the front, to the mic, and to re-explain this. You can also say no, and if you will, then can we have a shout of applause for this person? So great, the phone is turning live, you're doing like phone and at the same time live, okay. What's your name? And and the question, as if you haven't seen it, is how do you love through grief?
1: So I was in the bar and we talked briefly, my partner performed here, and when we shared the poster, I remember that I was with, like, everyone was thinking about losing someone, and my message was about the grief of losing something that you thought you would be, someone you thought you would be, something that you thought would happen. I myself last year, like, found out something about myself that I'm not super ready to share with a group that I don't know. But I was really confronted with the idea of grief as not as a loss of a person, but a loss of something that you thought would be. And that's what my message was about. And it was just now.
0: Yeah. Thank you so much. Round of applause for the poet.
1: I think I forgot to say my name. My name is Delilah.
0: Thank you so much. Delilah, this actually resonates to one of the triggers for that question. I have a tendency to listen to the French radio when I am cooking in the morning or when I'm busy in the kitchen. And this morning they had one special part about something that they call white grief. And white grief would be the kind of grief you have for someone or something who or which is not dead yet. So if you think of someone, you can think of someone who has a kind of illness and who might be in terminal phase, or the kind of illness where the person you knew is gone already, and you are facing this new person, and the reality that this version, you will also have to grieve it soon, so you start grieving in advance, and that would be white grief. And before this, I went to the funeral of a place where I spent a lot of time, Rotkapje, or more Burger Shoots, if you know, you know. I had the last Kapsalon there, which was delicious. And I realized that a lot of, already two things had been around grieving and mourning and death and funerals. And then I also realized that somehow it's a theme that had been on my mind a lot the past few weeks, actually. And then I realized maybe the full year, and I mean, and maybe that's just around all the time, but that's how I choose a theme usually for the show. That's how it came about. Usually some things kind of stick up and then boom, there's a theme. And today it seems to be grief, but also love, because when I was at that funeral, I actually mentioned this already. And then the previous chef came to talk to me, and she told me, but in that sense, grief is also a form of love. And then she mentioned that she had been also grieving her past job and her past self, and that she found that to accept that grieving, she had to find a different way to love herself and to love life. And by the way, I'm gonna keep blabbing because that's what I do on the show, and this is just a live version of the show. So now you get to see me while I get into this blah blah blah. But I want to say that if you want to call from this room, feel free, because I am very, very, very willing to create feedback. So we will create real feedback. I think I made that joke another time when I was on stage, but it's okay. You know, when you call someone and you're in the same room, it's like a really funny echo. So if someone does that, yeah, I can't. I can give you a sticker. Yeah, or a CD. Yeah, but otherwise I will keep talking. And you know what? Normally it's all about calling, but I feel like changing the rules. If you just feel like saying something, because it's an open hearted conversation, and imagine we are on a luscious feather bed. All of us are like the best bed you can imagine, and we're just closing our eyes or opening our eyes and dreaming and talking about all this stuff. So if you feel like joining this monologue, you can just raise your hand and join in. But you can also listen, close your eyes, or you can go get yourself a drink. But what was I saying? I lost the track. It's okay. Thank you very much. So when I was trying to get people out there, one person asked me, but why? Why would you love through your grief? And I was already about to answer it, and I said, I'm going to keep it for the show, call me, but the person didn't call me. Sad. But I think this relates to what I would answer to why would you love through grief, and to why this question rose by itself. I think it also goes back to that discussion I had earlier with this chef. And what if love was the way to go through grief? Accepting the love. Damn. Okay, hello. I hear some feedback. Someone sent
3: me. Hello.
0: Hello. Thank you for your question. I don't have an experience with stopping smoking as a... what it seems like you are heavily smoking.
1: Come on, I try to be a bit serious.
0: What I was about to say about grief in general is I think that to go through it, you have to accept that the grieving process comes out of love. So I think maybe that to stop smoking, you have to be super, super aware of how much you love smoking. I don't think I would be great advice for this kind of topic. Yeah, maybe you have to get a fake cigarettes, you know, like the chocolate ones. Yeah, and just carry them. Just, or the powder ones are really cool. You can pretend that you are
4: a lolly.
0: Or a lolly.
4: Because then you can still make the movements.
0: Yeah, you can still make the movements with the lolly. Yeah, or a toothpick, or gums. The thing is, like, you give up one addiction, you might find another one. And hey, that's a thing, right? Trauma bonding, you know, grief bonding, I think it's a thing. You also want to avoid that. So don't grief bond with a new addiction, you know? I think you really have to completely go through that grieving process, accepts that it's gonna hurt, it's gonna suck for maybe even a year. It might be really difficult for a time, but at some point you will accept the new you who is not smoking, because this one also exists in a different dimension. Yeah, that's Dr. Fiona's advice. I have a new message.
3: I'm now randomly outside in the corner, and I wanted to pick a location where it was a bit more quiet, a bit more soothing for this radio show, and I wanted to answer your question. about loving through grief. And a big way that for me this is practiced is in me wearing certain clothing items where I wear them all the time and they remind me of that person. An example of this is my bandana, which used to be the clothing, the pocket square that my father used to wear when he wore suits out, and he always used to wear suits, like, was a real dandy kind of individual right there. But yeah, it's really interesting to see different ways in which love can be explored, because at the end of the day, grief is an extension of love. Often, either a person is lost or a person is not lost, however, the person is no longer accessible. So I'm curious, how do you do this?
0: Thank you. I was going to ask for a round of applause, but I think the silence is also a beautiful way to appreciate this message. Yeah, I have nothing to add, to be honest. This was really personal, and it's just there are so many different, I don't want to say levels, aspects of grief, maybe depths of grief. And I see I have like 2 minutes left, so let me close on why did I ask this question? Grief, death, how depressing. I'm sorry I threw those stickers at the start of the show. I was grieving, trying to like turn into a character, but I always end up realizing that the best way to be on stage is to forget about being a character. But grief, death, New Year, that's been my obsession the past few weeks. That for me, the New Year is actually still starting, or started on Monday. And I had a discussion on Monday about Chinese New Year starting the 17th of February, and then you also talked about, I believe, Iranian New Year starting on the solstice. And it's just this thing of grief also being a new beginning, rough one, but I guess this is to accept, to kind of embracing or accepting or seeing the pain, the difficulty that can be through in grief, in any kind of grief, and to accept, to see the duality that there can be at one single moment. You can be grieving, but you can also have so much love, or it can feel so dark, but sometimes you find one little sparkle of love, and this is to it being the middle of the night, and it's a new day, and I think my time is up, and a new performer is gonna come, and I am grateful for the space I have been given, and can we all say thank you to Ash for organizing this, and to Marco for also helping, and to Hiro, and to everyone who's been actually working on this. I don't think I can name everyone, and I just kind of want to start talking like, you know, like this, and maybe someone else, the next performers, can fit in, or Ash can fit in, or person there again, because I don't really know how to end this. And I just kind of want to go talking, and I think I'm just going to do that because now it's too late.
5: My problem is, I do not believe in endings. Not even death is an end. But I do believe in change. It is my religion, in a way in which a rule that always holds true is something akin to holiness. So, how do I grieve for somebody who is still alive? How do I grieve for a small warmth in our chests that has nowhere to go now? Where do I put it? A heaviness takes its place, and I wonder what one can do to let go. In my search for purpose, when you told me you did not care about me anymore, I went to the mountain. There I looked for spirits and saints. There I tried to take my loneliness in my arms again, tenderly, not with resentment, and dance with it, the width of the horizon simmering before us. Lightness has to exist somewhere, after all, even when it looks just out of reach. My dear, the day after you told me whatever love we had was over, I forgot you can't heat up coffee in the mocha. You asked me what I was doing, and I felt like the stupidest person alive. I often felt like that around you. The day after, back in my own city, when I wandered through the streets alone, feeling crazy and very far away from reality, I bought my first tobacco and started smoking. I sat down on the steps of a church, and while the day passed and my fingers tried rolling, I thought to myself, there is some dignity in building your very own life, after all. Still, a dead love haunts you. It is the story everybody knows. It's almost boring. You are happy until you are not. You are together until you are alone. You want something until you don't. Something is there until it is not. What is hurt? How is it different from all the rest? My brain is mingled, too many weeds growing confused. Hurt is a flash of light over sensitive eyes, a moment of rearrangement where everything fits wrong. It felt so special to be loved by you, like something I could have written about but never lived. I felt like I had finally killed my ego around you, like my own self had no needs and no desires anymore. Now, in your absence, I ask myself again and again and again, how do I stop wanting? I want to be free from my expectations and wishes, free from wanting anything from anybody. I want to be happy alone, untouchable, and far away from anyone and anything. I want to be wholly brave without having to call it that. I want to be unmade. If not by your love, then by your and everybody's distance. By taking my own distance to life. So, I packed my bags and went away. I was not hungry and not thirsty. I walked and walked until the streets shed their asphalt and the heat of the cities turned to the cool air of the hills and woods. I became a dusty being, less human, more pebble and dirt. I wanted to be wise and I wanted to be a fool. Most of all, I wanted to be nothing at all. Then, one morning, when I had almost finally forgotten that I was still dragging my old body with me, the clouds made way after the sunrise. A mountain peak became visible on the horizon. And the mountain spoke.
6: You have caught me in the act of peeking. Every day when the skies are clear enough, I look down to see what happened in the night. There is a curiosity in me to see what all around me is up to, all the little animals and all the concentrated trees. Every morning something has shifted, slightly or greatly. It doesn't really make a difference. There has been a change. Even as I am very old, ancient, something still moves in me, asking about the rest of something new. I forget about it. I simply do not care enough to remember. I am so far away from it all. My interest is in momentarily musing, nothing more. I hold memories of seas and shells, of thousands of years past, and yet I have forgotten it all. I am made of layers of history, but it does not matter to me. I am untouchable, almost eternal. There is a world between me and the rest of this world. Though, I admit, a small part of me wonders each morning how it would be to be down there and to feel and to be swept away by every incoming change, by the wind turning again and again. And then the thought passes, nothing more than a cloud visiting. I continue, stand tall and solid, eroding so slowly no one will ever notice it. All I see is horizon.
7: Dear mountain, how beautiful you are, how tall you stand. Do you hear me between the winds blowing around your peak? Can you see me lying here at your feet?
6: Small lover, I notice everything.
5: Can you help me with the sadness that is filling up my body? Do you know where I could put it?
6: There's many places that are still empty. I see abandoned roads and wells without water.
5: What would I find in these spaces?
6: Walk where nobody has thought it important to walk for a long time. See where it could take you. See if there's even still something you could recognize as a road. Follow those ghostly traces. See who you will meet along these untouched ways. As for the wells, cry them full to the brim, and the people will have water again.
5: If the roads are abandoned and the wells are empty, and the people have left a long time ago, you're telling me to go to spaces of loneliness.
6: Loneliness is everywhere, except for the abandoned spaces. They have become so unused to their solitude that they are always with everything.
5: I don't understand. You're not speaking my language, Mountain.
6: That might be. In any case, it's true. There's a breeze coming from the east.
5: No, stay. Explain, please. What do you mean these spaces are not lonely?
6: They were lonely once, when the people left. They were so used to the sound of voices and running and their chatting. And the silence hurt them. It hurt the houses, and it hurt the squares, and it hurt the streets, and it hurt the wells. But then, once the silence settled, the roots started growing where pavement was. The wind started rattling the old windows. The rain started falling into the wells. And the spaces forgot about loneliness. They started to exist together with everything that had been there all alone.
5: What should I do in these spaces? I want you to drown me, drown me, drown me, dear mountain, in your old waters.
6: You should exist with the world, small lover. A cloud is passing by, let me just...
5: Mountains! Mountain, can you still hear me?
6: The light over the horizon is looking so pale.
5: Mountain, I still don't understand. Mountain, you're not listening anymore. Well, what do I do with my pain now? I want to be undone, totally. Oh, my love, now that your affection ran out, I am dreaming my life away, small day after small day. Who will eat and swallow me now that you do not care anymore? I want to eat my hands and forget all language. I want to become deaf and mute and blind. I hear the rushing of water nearby. Some rivers you can only swim once in. That's the kind of thing I want to be, rushing and changing, so no one can hold me twice. Not really. But for you,
6: I wanted to be the kind of river you can always return to, a trusted place to swim, to sleep, to wash, to fish. I wanted to be good for anything you might have needed. I wanted to be useful for anything you might have wished for. When you were here, I hoped to be still and clear, a silent lake. Now, again, something is eating at me inside, telling me to go and go and to search and search, rushing and changing so that no one can hold me twice, not really. I can't untangle the workings of desire, of leaving and staying, of distance and your breath on my ear. It's a task too big for me.

Hi, my name is Connor. Today, I will guide you through a defragmenting data meditation. Good morning and welcome. Are you sitting comfortably? Please find a comfortable seat. That's better. Let's take a moment. Let's take a second to check in with ourselves. Let's take a moment to check in with our cell phones. We are going to scan through our bodies, our devices, our data. I invite you to do the same. To begin, take your device in your hand and find a comfortable position. I invite you to close your eyes. Let's begin with where our bodies touch the ground. I am feeling my toes, my feet, my heels, points of connection, taking my weight, supporting me. I feel the ground touching my skin. What is the floor's temperature? Is it cold or is it warm? Does it feel comfortable? I feel the textures of the floor, my seat, my clothes and my skin. I feel my legs, their bones, muscles and skin. How do they feel this morning? Tired perhaps, or ready for the day? Calves, knees, hips, thighs. I feel its fragment, but also take a moment to sense how they exist together as a whole. I feel my butt, maybe also connecting to the ground, maybe also supporting my body. I feel my stomach, my chest. Take a moment to focus on digestion. What have I eaten recently? Breakfast, coffee, or maybe it's been a while. Take a moment to sense the foods and bacteria that are connected to you through your digestive system. Now let's breathe together for a minute and take some time to pay attention to our lungs. We will sit for a moment, connecting with the air around us. Let us imagine following the movement of our breath. Let's inhale together. Take a big breath from your nose and slowly let it out from your mouth. Take a big breath and slowly let it out. Let's now take a slow breath while counting to six. 1, 2, 3, 4, 5, 6. Let's hold our breath for 4 counts. 1, 2, 3, 4. And let's exhale again while counting to 6. 1, 2, 3, 4, 5, 6. Let's repeat each of us counting on our own. Inhale, take a breath while counting to 6. Let's hold our breath for 4. And exhale, counting to 6. Now, let's turn our attention to our arms and our phones. With your phone in your hand,
feel the parts of your arm as they flow from your shoulder to your elbow, your hand, your screen. Feel the places where your arms connect, joints, fingertips, charger port, side buttons. Pay attention to the textures, skin, hair, glass, plastic. Feel the places of connections while I'm counting to 8. 1, 2, 3, 4, 5, 6, 7, 8. Let's now shift our attention into our phones. How do you first connect with your phone? Before acting, think about the movements you are about to make. You will perhaps press a button or swipe the screen. How will you show the phone that is it you? Maybe there is a secret you shared together. A code, a fingerprint. Take a moment to reflect on this connection you have with your phone. This private and intimate hello you have with each other. Let's now prepare for the information we will be presented with after unlocking. Before unlocking your phone, let's think about the kinds of information that may be there for us. Let's take a moment here and imagine. There may be information such as messages and notifications. How do I depend on these fragments? How do I connect with them? Let's take a moment already to decide to greet them consciously today, to sit with them gently and with a meditative mindset. Let's take a deep breath. Inhale deeply and exhale. Breathe in and breathe out. Now I invite you slowly to unlock your phone with me. Please unlock your phone consciously, noticing how your hands and your phone interact. For the purpose of this meditation, I ask you to wait with what your phone shows you after you unlock it. Wait without any more tapping or swapping for now. When we open our phones, we are presented with fragments of information, words, numbers, icons, and symbols representing notification, apps, and messages. Let's pause for a moment as we look at the many visual fragments we see before ourselves on the screen. How does that make you feel? Allow your eyes to wander across the field of icons and information. Notice how the light from the phone reaches out to your eyes. Please now remember to care for yourself. Check in with your comfort level.

Notice how it interacts with your fingers and your skin. Let's take a moment to be present with the contents of the screen in front of us. Here I am, a human holding a phone in my hand. Let's take a slow breath together as we hold our phones in our hands. Breathe in for 6. 1, 2, 3, 4, 5, 6. Hold for 4. 1, 2, 3, 4. And breathe out for 6. 1, 2, 3, 4, 5, 6. Now let's take a moment to look for one place of connection on the screen. We are looking for a fragment of data which allows us to see our connection. Perhaps you notice the Wi-Fi or network connection, which shows our connection to the digital networks around us. Perhaps you are drawn to a message, the icon for an app or an image that reminds you of your connection to another person. For some of us, this might be hard to find. Please now remember to care for yourself, check in with your comfort levels. Let's take a moment to pause with one connection we find in our phones. How does it make you feel? Let's take a breath together with this connection. Breathe in. Hold. And breathe out. Now I would like to draw your attention to my voice. You are hearing me speak to you. You are hearing me guide you through this meditation. Maybe you hear me through the speakers of your phone, your headphones, or your laptop. Maybe through the sound system of Warm. My voice travels through Bluetooth signals, audio cables, and digital radio waves. 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It exists on the internet. Let's take a moment to imagine the internet cables running across our city, Rotterdam. The cables travel out to the rest of the Netherlands, beyond the borders of Europe, under the sea, on the bottom of the oceans, reaching out everywhere they can. Let's take a moment to breathe out as we reach out with these cables. Let's take a deep breath. Inhale deeply and exhale. Breathe in. Breathe out. My cables follow the same roots as colonial trade. My cables have colonial roots. My cables are made from materials taken out from the earth. My materials are extracted from our earth. Many people lose their freedom laying my cables. Let's take a moment to sense this. Let's take a moment to acknowledge the systems that allow you to hear my voice. Please now remember to care for yourself. Check in with your comfort levels. If you are feeling okay with it, I would like to take a moment to connect with these cables deep inside the ocean. Let's close our eyes and try to imagine them. How do they look? What is their temperature? How do they feel right now? And let's take a deep breath. Inhale deeply. And exhale. Breathe in. And breathe out. My voice, Connor's voice,

composed of fragments. When you hear me speak, you are hearing a collection of data points, vocal samples taken from thousands of real people. When you hear me speak, you are hearing all of these people speak. Sometimes the data that makes up my voice is taken without permission. Sometimes the data that makes up my voice is taken out of context. Let's take a moment to acknowledge the systems that allow you to hear my voice. Please now remember to take care for yourself. Check in with your comfort levels. If you are feeling okay with it, I would like to take a moment to connect with these systems of data. Let's pay attention to how the systems interact with our bodies. What sensations and emotions come up? How does it feel to hear the voices of so many people presented to you through my voice? Perhaps this connection is one of friction or of discomfort. Perhaps one of curiosity. There is no right answer. I encourage you to leave space for what is happening. In the world we find ourselves in the moment we exist in here, let's take another breath together. Let's breathe in. Hold for a few seconds. And breathe out together. Thank you for being here with us and listening to us. This is the end of the meditation.

0: Yo, test. Yo? No? Do you hear me? It's stream time, yeah. I'm streaming, yeah. Shall I quit and run it again? Yo.
1: Listen, I'm gonna play some music, okay? On my USB stick. Yeah?

Thank you.

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everybody. So we're gonna start the talk, and it will not be amplified actually, because we cannot put it on the speakers. You can be in the front if you want. We have chairs, plenty of chairs. And it's a talk with DJ Diaki, as some of you know, some of you doesn't know. It's a talk about his experience with the radio in Mali, and musically, and also with the radio. So we're gonna talk without amplified vocals, okay? Just directly.

0: Okay. Hello, hello, hello. Yo. Yes. Do you hear me? Yeah.
1: I can hear you, but not that loud. I can't hear myself.
0: You cannot hear yourself. Okay.
1: Maybe. No. Hello, hello, hello. A little bit. No. But I need it a little bit louder.
0: A little bit louder for
1: yeah.
0: you. This first one.
1: Hello, hello, hello.
0: Yeah?
1: I think so.
0: Yeah?
2: Yeah.
1: I can hear you guys.
0: Yeah.
1: All good. Can you hear me?
0: Yeah.
1: Okay, then
0: yeah,
1: it's perfect.
0: Well. Perfect. Yeah.
2: Do you hear me too?
1: Yes, yeah. yes.
0: So we're going to be a little bit loud ourselves, like that you can hear.
1: Exactly.
0: Yeah.
1: Yeah. Hi, everyone. Thank you for tuning in on Radio Worm. And also everyone live here at Museum. My name is Epifania and I'll be your host. I hope everyone can hear me, but my voice is not that loud. Yeah? Yeah. Yeah, exactly.
0: Yeah. Yeah, just be loud. Like we are.
1: I have to be louder. This, can you hear this? Yeah, better? Better? Good. My name is Epifania and I will be your host for tonight. I'm here with Chubb Runner and DJ Jackie. Thank you guys so much for this invitation. It's such an honor to do this.
0: Oh, really pleasure.
1: We're going to talk about music, about radio.
0: Yeah,
1: Before I get into that, I just want to know, how are you guys doing today? And oh yeah, also before I start, DJ Jackie doesn't speak English very well, so Chubb is going to like translate it.
0: I'm going to try to translate, actually.
1: It's going to be, we're just going to improvise.
0: Yeah, let's do it. Like we are in the neighborhood and we are chilling, so you just meet a friend who is from, who is just speaking another language, and me, I'm speaking both of them, English and French, so I will be the translator.
1: Exactly. How are you, Chubb? Your full name is Reda, right?
0: Yeah, Reda, yeah. Yeah,
1: exactly. Reda, how are you doing? Because when you were emailing me, you were saying that you were in Morocco doing some stuff.
0: Yeah, just I have been there to visit the family, and it's my first time after to be alone, just to see the mother, the grandma, to see the friends, and also having some space to work a little bit and do some administration thing, let's say. That was my thing.
1: Nice. Yeah. And how's Jackie doing? Because you just came in from Paris.
0: Tu viens d'arriver de Paris. Comment tu vas, Jackie?
2: Je salue tout le monde d'abord.
0: Yeah, he says hello everybody.
2: Yeah. Ouais, je viens de Paris, mais avant d'être à Paris, j'ai commencé par Italie. J'ai joué dans un grand festival là-bas pendant 5 jours.
0: Yeah, before coming from Paris, he was in a big festival in Italy. Actually, he was performing there.
2: Yeah. Et après Italie, je suis allé à Copenhague.
0: Il est parti à Copenhague. he went to Copenhagen actually.
2: Et après Copenhague, Paris et ici aujourd'hui.
0: Yeah, doing Copenhagen, Paris, Italy. So he's busy with touring actually, and now today he's with us, like to perform in Worm tonight.
1: Amazing, which is part of Nyege Nyege.
0: Yeah, what is part of Nyege Nyege as a festival in Uganda and also a label, actually.
1: Beautiful, nice. Jackie, can you tell us a little bit about your history? Because I did some research and you are from Mali. Obviously, you're also working currently.

0: laptop, etc.
1: Voilà donc raison pour laquelle le balani chaud. Donc
0: Le
1: comme
0: balani fou ou le balani chaud?
1: oui, il y a les balani fous.
0: Le balani fou?
1: Voilà, il y a les balani chauds parce que balani fou, ça c'est le nom de mon album.
0: Yeah,
1: Mais
0: Balani Fou is his name of the album and also
2: yeah.
0: style, like the genre that he created. Balani Show,
1: Voilà.
0: c'est la radio.
1: Non, le balani chaud, ça c'est le balani modernisé, électronique.
0: Chaud, ça veut dire chaud comme la chaleur. Hein?
1: Oui.
0: Oui, Balani Show, like hot Balani. That's what he created on that. It's the style he thinks, but the name. So yeah, we were mistaken, maybe.
2: Yeah.
0: So the album
2: it's
0: is called Balani Fou,
2: yeah.
0: And the genre is Balani Show, Hot
2: yeah.
0: Balani.
2: Okay.
0: That's
2: yeah.
0: exactly what is the name. Yeah.
2: Cool.
1: Donc, avec l'électronique, on joue jusqu'à 180 BPM.
0: 180.
1: Oui.
0: So when he started playing that music, actually. And creating it, he started playing it with high BPMs, and it created this kind of 180 BPM. You know what is 180 BPM? You know, like I think you are familiar with that. So it's really high BPM, and it's almost like it's really fast in term. But the this is my personal thinking. It's also you can divide it and you can move. Slowly, actually, and it became 90. That's the thing, and it created another movement. Okay.
1: Donc 180 BPM, ça c'est chez nous en Afrique, mais en Europe ici, je joue à 170, 160.
0: Yeah. Okay. He said 180 BPM is in Africa, in Mali. That's where he plays that, but here in Europe, he plays only between 160, 170, because people cannot follow.
2: I understand that.
0: Okay, so you know, fait blague là, tu vois?
1: Non, mais c'est vrai.
0: Okay, non, c'est vrai. That's the reality. Yeah, this yeah. is true. It's true. Yeah.
2: Sick. And when listening to the music, like you said, it goes so fast. When does he know like how to like loop the track basically, or like cut it like that?
0: Yeah.
2: Like
0: Du coup, il te demande, c'est à quel moment, quand toi, tu es en train de jouer ton mix, là, tu vois, dans l'ordinateur, c'est à quel moment que tu penses, ouais, cette loupe, je vais la capturer, je vais la laisser, en train de tourner en loupe, et après, je vais jouer là-dessus, des solos. 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
0: Ouais. Ouais. Okay, he says like he captures that loop, that moment, because when he plays like long mixes that he already created with different loops, and he captures that moment that goes in loop constantly, and he does with the drum machine, the boss, they are 660, yeah. c'est la 660, hein?
1: Ouais.
0: ouais. It's from the c'est des années 80, hein? yeah, from the 80s. So he does solos over it, and he does that when he feels the dancers in front of him, or people, or the interaction is really got this high tension. Yeah, they want more, so
2: yeah.
0: he gives more.
1: Exactly.
0: It's like any musician. I feel like really this spontaneity. That's what I got from what he's saying.
2: Yeah, nice. And when talking about traditional music in Mali, this is something that he created himself, right? This new sound, the Balani.
0: No,
2: or was that already something
0: that
2: existed?
0: No, the Balani actually is the instrument and actually already existed.
2: Existed
0: there.
2: Already.
0: That's what he explained.
2: Yeah, but not mixed with the electronic sounds, basically.
0: No, he
2: yeah.
0: The thing that he did is to mix it with electronic music, actually, to capture the traditional and put electronic. That's what he created, like to bring technology. Because there they were used only to traditional musicians, but when he brought that, so he can bring a sound system and make it like crazy, like a rave, actually.
2: Could you ask him that? Does he now want that sound basically becomes also a traditional sound in Mali? What he has created?
0: Ce qu'il demande, est-ce que le genre que t'as créé toi, Balani Show? Est-ce que tu veux que ça devienne une musique traditionnelle ou c'est déjà devenu une musique traditionnelle dans ta communauté?
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0: non,
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1: Aujourd'hui, partout au Mali, tout le monde joue ça. Tout le monde. Yeah.
0: It became a genre that everybody, it became like a standard, that everybody plays it, actually, what he created.
2: Yeah.
0: It became part, like, I think it like Kuduro.
2: Yeah, exactly.
0: And Amapiano in South Africa and all that.
2: Yeah. Nice. And so you were talking about that this music style is very, like, it's very fast, and I feel like people, what he said about European people, that maybe they cannot follow to the rhythm because it's super fast, but you also sort of become in a trance from the videos that I've seen playing at Nigga Nigga, that people like dance in a very particular way. I'm curious to hear what his sort of relationship is with creating music that puts people in a trance, which is like some sort of like, it's almost like ancestral in a way. Is that like, yeah, what is that? And is that something that he really wants to like achieve whenever he plays somewhere, that people
0: to bring people in trance? Est-ce qu'elle veut savoir, est-ce que ton but quand tu joues de la musique, tu vois, de Balanisho, devant des gens ou n'importe où, est-ce que ton but, est-ce que c'est vraiment créer ce côté un peu trance, tu vois, c'est que les gens ils peuvent partir vraiment dans un délire de te suivre comme les gars qui jouent d'une gonie, après tout le monde part en transe, tu vois ce que je veux dire? 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
0: Il sait ça. He said, literally, the goal of his music is to make people not to listen to it. It's to move on it, to dance on it. It's literally that. It's not to be like with your earplugs or headphones and listen to it, except if you are really, you can handle that.
2: Yeah.
0: But actually, his music is literally to move on it, to dance on it, to sweat, actually. That's what he explains.
2: Sick. My next question was, when he was invited to perform at Nyege Nyege in 2018, I read that he had never left Mali before, and he didn't even have a passport. So my question was, how was it for him to like travel and being booked internationally all of a sudden?
0: C'était quoi ton expérience pour la première fois de quitter le Mali et partir au Nyege Nyege pour jouer là-bas en 2018? 2018. 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
1: Une très belle histoire que j'aimerais vraiment toujours parler de ça.
0: Ouais.
1: Drôle de coïncidence, un soir, il y a un monsieur du nom de Christopher.
0: It's a really beautiful story that he wants always to tell.
2: Mm-hmm.
0: And he talks about somebody that his name is Christopher.
1: Mm-hmm. Christopher, il habite au California.
0: He lives in California. C'est pas Christopher from the Sahel Sound. Christopher is one of the founders of this label called Sahel Sound, who also like record like release people and musicians and artists from the region of Mali, au Nigeria.
1: Exactly. Donc moi je le connaissais pas, mais il m'a appelé.
0: He didn't know him. Messenger. He called him in messenger. That's the first.
1: Il dit c'est bien Jackie. J'ai dit oui. Il s'est présenté. Il dit lui c'est Christopher. Et là il dit Jackie, est-ce que tu sais que tu as du talent?
0: He said, yeah, when he called him, he said, is it really Jackie? He said, yes, and he presented himself, Christopher, and he said to him, do you know, Jackie, that you have really big talent, actually?
1: J'ai dit non.
0: He said no. Because it's normal for him.
1: Et là, il dit, voilà, depuis 2012, je te suis sur ta chaîne YouTube. Yeah.
0: He said Christopher that he's talking about, he's following him since 2012, actually.
1: Il dit vraiment tu es talentueux.
0: Yeah.
1: Donc est-ce que tu es sorti une fois hors de ton pays avec ta musique?
0: Yeah. He said you have really big talent. Did you ever went out from your country with your music?
1: J'ai dit non.
0: He said no, yeah. Literally, he didn't. He never went out.
1: Il dit, est-ce que tu aimerais bien sortir?
0: He asked him, do you want really to do it?
1: J'ai dit, si l'occasion se présente, il n'y a pas de problème.
0: Yeah, if there is an opportunity to go out yeah, with my music, yeah, I would like to do it, actually.
1: Et là, il m'a demandé, est-ce que tu as un passeport? J'ai dit non. Je ne savais même pas comment prendre un passeport.
0: Christopher asked him, did you have a passport? But actually, he said no. He never knew how to get even a passport or whatever, like how we can get one, actually. Mm-hmm.
1: Et là, il m'a demandé, est-ce que tu peux chercher un passeport? J'ai dit oui, il n'y a pas de problème. Donc, je me suis mis en place, j'ai eu le passeport.
0: He started the administrative steps and he got his passport to go out of Mali.
1: Et je lui ai envoyé la photo. 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Donc, je vais te mettre en contact avec les organisateurs.
0: So Christopher told him, when he sent Diaki sent the picture of his passport to Christopher, and he told him, okay, I will connect you now with the guys that they organize the electronic festival that is Nigi Nigi, and he connected him with them. Avec Derek et Arlen.
1: C'était avec Derek.
0: Yeah, Derek is one of the co-founders as well in Nigi Nigi.
1: Alors, c'était pas 2018, mais c'était 2019.
0: It was in 2019, actually.
1: Donc, la première fois, c'était ma première participation.
0: Et c'est là que t'as rencontré DJ Marcel.
1: Oui, c'était ma première participation.
0: Et moi, j'étais là-bas aussi.
1: Oui, en 2019.
0: I was there that year as well. I met him.
1: Donc on m'a fait jouer en boiler room
0: So the first time he went out of Mali, he performed in boiler room that time. Then when a boiler room had something.
2: Yeah, exactly.
0: Something.
1: j'ai rencontré Marcel et Marcel a beaucoup aimé ma musique.
0: So he met DJ Marcel. I think you are familiar with the name, the DJ that we know.
2: I know who that is. Yeah.
0: So they are really good friends. Nice. Actually. And Marcella from Amsterdam, she liked as well, and they stayed friends as well. Friends.
1: Marcel même m'a donné une clé. Je lui ai donné beaucoup de musique.
0: She got a lot of music from him actually. Yeah.
1: Donc et là il a tout de suite dit à Derek que c'était la découverte du siècle.
0: So Marcel told Derek, this is like the discovery of the century actually. You need to release him. Voilà. Et c'est comme ça qu'ils ont commencé avec toi la release.
1: Donc quand j'ai joué au Boiler Room, j'ai été le meilleur DJ de l'année.
0: No, he said when he made the Boiler Room, he was the best DJ that moment, and it's true. It's true. He is the best DJ. For me, it's really an example of spontaneity and DJing and not thinking like, okay, I have that sound or whatever. How am I gonna share it? Let's do it, and that's it. Like, click, and all that. So sorry, the streaming went out. no, it's still there. It's still there. Okay. So for me, it's really an example of how electronic music can be, or whatever, like with the means of the board, with the laptop, the mouse, drum machine, and also creating that vibe. We don't mind about the quality, to be honest with you. Quality, this byte rate or whatever, it's not the norm. Whatever, if it makes you move, that's the most important. Being audiophile, this is second thing. This is other thing for people that they are really interested by that. But the most important is the rhythmic, I guess.
2: Could you ask him how did he even learn how to like play all these instruments?
0: Comment t'as appris à jouer à mixer, à faire avec la drum, avec la boîte à rythme, etc.
1: Voilà. Au début, on jouait avec les cassettes.
0: In the beginning, they were playing cassettes.
1: Et après les cassettes, on est venu en CD.
0: After the cassettes, it became CDs.
1: Donc après CD, j'ai fait la connaissance d'un Canadien du nom de Jean-Philippe.
0: Yeah, after the CDs, he met somebody from Canada called Jean-Philippe.
1: Qui m'a appris à faire de la musique avec un ordinateur.
0: So Jean-Philippe taught him how to make music with a computer, actually. That's where he learned. Yep.
1: Et donc la boîte à rythme, c'est moi-même qui ai eu l'idée. Quand je prends la boîte à rythme plus l'ordinateur, ça va marcher.
0: So the idea of adding the drum machine, it was from his mind. Mm. Why not bring in a drum machine with the laptop and playing it actually?
2: Yeah.
0: Comment t'as eu cette boîte à rythme en réalité? D'où tu l'as eu en fait la première? I'm asking him, from where you got the first drum machine? From where? How you got it? You
1: know? Non, mais ma première machine, je l'ai eu au niveau de l'Amérique. Donc j'ai un ami là-bas, je l'ai dit de
0: So the first drum machine, he got it from the United States. For the first time, c'était quelle année ça?
1: C'était en 2000.
0: In 2000. 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
1: Oui, j'ai demandé une boîte à rythme juste pour faire de la musique.
0: C'est pour enregistrer, mais pas pour faire des solos.
1: So
0: the first time he asked for a drum machine is to record the drum machine, but actually it became his instrument to play solos with the drums in live. That's his genius actually. That's where it came from. That's what he said.
2: Mm-hmm. And could you ask him how he felt when he performed for the first time outside of Mali? Like, how was it to see the crowd react to his to this style that they probably maybe have never heard of before?
0: C'était comment tes émotions pour la première fois quand t'as joué devant les gens, en fait, et la réaction des gens en interagissant avec ta musique, en réalité?
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0: je vais leur expliquer. So for the first time when he went out of Mali to perform his music, he was really stressed actually. He was not sure if people are gonna like it or not and all that things. Yeah, sorry.
2: It's okay.
0: I got some calls these days. So he was super stressed about how he gonna, like, if people gonna like it or not, if people gonna interact with it, because it was super high BPM, super fast for them, and if people gonna follow that thing or not. And that was, it was really stressed.
1: Et quand j'ai commencé à jouer, la première personne à aimer la musique, c'était Marcel, donc j'étais vraiment relax.
0: Another artist like DJ Marcel, when she confirmed that she liked his music, so he was really surprised and really feeling all right.
2: Yeah,
0: that he got a confirmation from another professional, maybe or course. Something like that. Like, yes, because you got out from the first time from your from your country or the village or the city where you are just there doing it for people because you know that people interact with it.
2: Yeah, exactly.
0: Yeah, and then when he got the confirmation from Marcel, he felt all right. Like, okay, it works actually, and it's all right.
2: And is he part now of the Nyege Nyege label or collective?
0: Elle demande, est-ce que tu fais partie maintenant de Nyege Nyege label ou c'est quoi tes interactions avec etc. Maintenant, est-ce que tu es toujours lié avec Nyege Nyege tout le temps en réalité, c'est ça?
1: Oui, depuis 2019, donc je travaille avec Nyege Nyege jusqu'à maintenant. 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Depuis 2019. Je suis un artiste de Nyege Nyege, quoi.
0: Okay, he said since 2019, he's artist with Nyege Nyege.
2: Yeah.
0: Because I know that the Nyege Nyege created the agency as well.
2: Yeah.
0: Because now they don't work with any booking agency.
2: Cool.
0: So any artist from Nyege Nyege stays in Nyege Nyege. So they manage all that. So out of all this music business, weird situations or whatever, so they try to keep it really in a safe for every artist and for them, and they keep that family hold.
2: Mm-hmm.
0: And what is really good, I find myself, because I like it, that they have more better understanding for the artists that they are they came or represent or released actually. That's what I feel personally, and I think that's why since 2019 he's with them.
2: And could you ask him how it feels for him to be part of that of the record label and work with so many amazing other artists that are also part of Nege Nege? Yeah. Does he get inspired by them? Do they work together in like different collaborations?
0: Yeah. Et il demande comment tu te sens de faire partie vraiment de Nege Nege, le label dans lequel tu as sorti ta musique, et aussi par rapport aux autres artistes, est-ce que qu'ils ont aussi sorti la musique chez Nege Nege. 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
0: Vous échangez souvent avec.
1: Tu vois Travella?
0: Oui, Travella.
1: Voilà,
0: ouais,
1: Travella, c'est moi qui l'ai fait venir dans Nege Nege.
0: Yeah, he said, you know Travella, who brought him to Nege Nege.
2: Oh really? Sick.
1: Moi, je l'ai fait venir dans la boîte.
0: Ah ouais, tu lui as dit viens.
1: Non, il m'écrivait à tout moment.
0: It was Travella was writing him actually.
1: Jackie, est-ce que tu peux me mettre en contact avec?
0: He said, yeah, can you put me in contact with Nege Nege? So it's really nice, like wow. And we have a great artists as well.
2: Yeah, absolutely.
1: Donc à force de m'envoyer.
0: That's the first time I know. Yeah.
1: À force de m'envoyer beaucoup de messages, donc je l'ai mis en contact avec Derek.
0: Yeah, so DJ Travella was sending him messages. Can you put me in contact with Nege Nege? So he was insisting on them, a force like that means he pushed it, Travella. So he said, okay, Diaki put him directly in contact with Derek.
2: One of the
0: co-founders. Yeah, and that's he said like he has a really good relationship with other artists, and he's really happy to meet them, and that's how he goes with them. They are always like, even me, I'm a friend. I'm really fully with Nege Nege, but we also call sometimes.
1: Exactly.
2: Yeah.
0: And we try to have some news and all that. That's a nice thing, like, actually.
2: Beautiful. And I think he's traveled a lot now as well, all around the world, performing. Could you ask him maybe what his favorite country is and like his favorite crowd?
0: Il est en train de demander, t'as déjà été dans plusieurs pays, tu vois? 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C'est hard question. 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Hein, tu vois? Wow. T'auras des problèmes si tu réponds
1: non.
0: mal. Hein?
1: Non.
0: I told him we'll have problems if you respond.
1: Franchement, attends, j'ai dit deux pays. J'ai vraiment aimé deux pays. Et ça, c'est Hollande et Belgique.
0: Hollande et Belgique.
1: Hollande et Belgique, parce que Amsterdam, vraiment, les gens dansent très bien.
0: Bruxelles. Flowers
2: on Amsterdam. Oh, really?
0: Harajnord.
1: À Bruxelles aussi, les gens dansent très bien.
0: Yeah, he talks about Brussels. Yeah. I also live half there, so I know why he says that.
1: Et aussi, même à Rotterdam, c'est ma première fois, non, les gens ont donné.
0: Yeah, he said the first time in Rotterdam last time. Yeah, it was in Mono back in the days. Yeah,
2: nice.
0: People they were crazy as well.
1: Donc j'ai vraiment aimé aussi Rotterdam.
0: Yeah, t'as aimé Rotterdam. Mais c'est quoi ton meilleur pays maintenant?
1: Non, mon meilleur pays, je ne vais pas le dire.
0: He said you will not say it. He doesn't have a preference.
2: I kind of want to go back to his life right now. Could you maybe ask him where he's currently living? And I also saw on social media, on his Instagram, that he's currently doing a crowdfunding for his radio station. If you could tell us a little bit more about that.
0: I asked him where he's living now. Il est en train de demander où est-ce que tu vis maintenant en réalité, et aussi par rapport à la crowdfunding.
1: Moi,
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1: Moi, je suis basé à Sanankoroba.
0: He's based in Sanankuruba, the 25-kilometer village from Bamako in Mali. Okay, he said it already. Okay, they say.
1: Je fais de la radio là-bas.
0: He does radio. Tu fais tous les jours maintenant ou t'as arrêté un petit peu?
1: Non, j'ai arrêté un petit peu parce que.
0: Yeah, he stopped a little bit. Yeah, to do the radio shows.
1: Il y a beaucoup de difficultés au Mali.
0: He has a lot of difficulties because of.
1: Il y a trop de coupures de courant.
0: Yeah, there is a lot of electricity cutting due to the situation of the war. C'est une guerre civile ou c'est quoi?
1: Ouais.
0: Yeah, civil.
1: Yeah, non, c'est pas civil.
0: C'est pas civil, mais c'est les attentats.
1: C'est la rébellion.
0: Rébellion, yeah.
2: Right, yeah.
0: Yeah, because of that.
2: Yeah.
1: Ouais, c'est ça.
0: Et par rapport à ça, comment tu vis tous les jours par rapport à la rébellion? Est-ce que ça vous met en danger? Ça met quelqu'un?
1: Ça nous met en danger. Yeah. 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
0: That put them in difficulties, actually, a danger, because they cannot even celebrate or make or perform or do music and or. Like there is a lot of weddings happening or celebrations and they cannot even go and play. And that's why I think I understand the situation. Like when we cut you, that is the only way that you can be.
2: Yeah.
0: Or one of the ways you can be. And one of the distractions or to forget about the pain of the painful daily life. So yeah, that's what he says actually.
1: Yeah. C'est un peu ça.
0: Oui, c'est un peu ça. T'as compris ce que j'ai dit en anglais, ouais. J'ai bien expliqué ça. Et par rapport à la crowdfunding que t'as organisé, c'est à ta radio.
1: Voilà, j'ai travaillé dans une radio communautaire.
0: He was working in this community radio.
1: De 2006 jusqu'à maintenant.
0: From 2006 till now.
1: Et ça, c'est pour la communauté de Sanankuruba. C'est pour 3 communes.
0: So for 3 communities of Sanankuruba in 3 districts, like Gementa, three. So it's really local and community based.
1: Donc j'ai eu l'idée tout de suite de faire ma propre radio, de créer ma propre radio, mais à Sibi. Sibi est à 45 kilometers de Bamako, sur la route de Guinée-Conakry.
0: Guinée-Conakry. Okay. So the idea came for to create his own radio, 45 kilometers from Bamako, on the road to Guinée-Conakry. So in Sibi. That's the idea. How it became to him is to create his own radio actually, and be independent, because he's part of this community radio, but he wants to amplify again, and he wants to add another one and make it the radio bigger.
2: Mm-hmm.
0: Actually,
1: donc c'est vraiment une très bonne commune.
0: Yeah, it's really nice. So it's really a nice district. Actually, it's nice city and really good city.
1: Et puis c'est un lieu touristique magnifique.
0: There is a lot of people coming in that city, and tourists, not just tourists, but a lot of people from local tourists. Or c'est aussi des touristes locaux, c'est pas que international.
1: Ouais, il y a beaucoup de roches là-bas
0: que
1: les gens viennent visiter.
0: Yeah, there is a lot of visitors there and all that. So for him, it's really opportunity to show what they are doing in Mali, actually, in Sibi.
1: Donc j'ai vu que une telle commune qui n'a pas accès à l'information.
0: Donc c'est
1: vraiment difficile.
0: Yeah, so he thinks like as this city, c'est une ville, Sibi.
1: Oui, c'est une ville.
0: As this city doesn't have a lot of it doesn't have a radio or communicate or doesn't have access to the information. He wants to create a radio there that can be invested by many people as well, not just for him but for everybody.
1: Donc à Sibi, c'est-à-dire une radio, c'est pas une radio de la musique seulement, mais c'est un outil.
0: It's a tool actually what he wants to create, not just a radio.
1: C'est un outil d'informer.
0: It's to inform people actually, that's what he wants to do, because I know that je sais que tu as une page de Diaki Media.
1: Oui.
0: I know that he has a page as well called Diaki Media. He relays informations what happens politically and also socially and all that.
2: That's amazing.
0: Yeah, in Mali.
2: Yeah.
0: And he wants to create that radio for the information as well. They need more information because people doesn't have access to that.
1: C'est cette population doit être informée surtout sur la santé,
0: yeah, so
1: sur l'éducation et les événements.
0: So, yeah, he wants to create that to that people get information about healthcare, about education, and also how we call it, like advertisement. Mm-hmm. No, not advertisement, but to like how they can have fun as well.
2: Yeah.
0: I try to look for the words between French and English. Sorry.
1: Et c'est une radio aussi qui peut valoriser la culture.
0: That's a radio that will be created to added value to the culture,
2: yeah.
0: To local culture and also Mali culture.
1: Et sensibiliser sur les problèmes.
0: Yeah, and talk about the problems of the community.
1: Donc, raison pour laquelle,
0: that's the reason why he wants to create the radio actually, yeah. In CB.
1: Voilà.
2: Beautiful. And is that also because he feels like in Mali the news channels don't really show what's actually going on in the country?
0: Est-ce que tu sens au Mali que les autres médias ils relaient pas l'information correcte ou exacte?
1: Non, c'est-à-dire CB est un peu loin de Bamako, donc les radios de Bamako n'atteint pas CB.
0: Yeah, okay. Because
1: donc CB a besoin d'une radio locale pour s'informer.
0: Because CB is really far from Bamako and he cannot and CB doesn't get the whole informations from Bamako because it's really far. Wow, I am. Okay, see, because CB cannot get the whole informations easily. C'est le FM, on parle du FM.
1: Ouais,
0: yeah, they don't have. So CB doesn't capture the frequency from Bamako. So he wants to create that for local people, mm-hmm. So he can give people access to that radio.
1: Exactly.
0: That's to create a media like radio because they like to listen to radios. More ils aiment bien au Mali écouter regarder la télé.
1: Ouais, ils écoutent très bien, surtout dans les points irréguliers là.
0: Yeah, the people they listen really good when they are really far from the city.
1: Tout le monde like n'a pas la capacité de payer une télévision.
0: Ou être connecté avec des trucs.
1: Voilà.
0: Et l'on, je sais pas quoi, l'internet.
1: Ouais.
0: He says nobody has the capacity or means to buy TV or whatever. So the radio is the best access for them. It's also a phone they cannot afford. That's the reality.
2: Yeah.
0: Yeah.
2: Cool. And it sounds like Jackie is like super involved in his community, which is beautiful.
0: Yeah.
2: But he also lives quite remote. Is it not difficult for him when he's booked to play in Europe to like travel so much, especially also as he's getting older at this age?
0: Il dit comme quoi toi t'es très bien actif dans ta communauté et très occupé avec les questions de communautaires, etc. Est-ce que c'est pas difficile pour toi de partir en voyage, etc., et faire tout ça, et alors que tu es loin du Mali maintenant. 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
0: Yeah.
1: Donc, je vais rester avec la communauté.
0: So, what he says, mm-hmm. Why the radio he wants to create it? It's like to be really rooted there. In 2 or 3 years, he will not be like touring all time and all that. Maybe, peut-être tu vas faire une date par-ci, par-là et revenir.
1: Oui.
0: Mais être basé là-bas, tu vois, être
1: enraciné. 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
0: It starts to make him really, really tired, actually, to be touring all time and all that. So he wants to be in 2 years or 3 years, he wants to be rooted there and stay there and be active in the community.
2: Yeah.
0: That's why he created this crowdfund that people can participate, whatever. If you have or not have, it's all right. But he does it to create that tool for the others. They also to be really busy with that actually locally.
2: Yeah.
0: And have something to do in the future.
2: Yeah.
0: Exactly. Est-ce que I have a personal question to
2: ask him.
0: Est-ce que ton fils ou tes fils ils sont vraiment occupés à apprendre ce que tu fais?
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0: 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Yeah, I'm talking about his son, because he showed me one time a video of his son doing what he does actually, and learning, actually, that's why I'm asking.
1: J'ai deux garçons, le premier garçon a 13 ans,
0: yeah,
1: Ali.
0: Yeah. Ali.
1: Ali, il fait le DJ déjà.
0: Yeah, he has two kids. The first kid, he has 13 years old, and Ali, his name is Ali, and he does already DJing, actually. Yeah.
1: Donc, son frère, ça c'est Momo, qui a 9 ans.
0: His brother, who have 9 years old, Momo.
1: Et Momo joue la boîte à rythme.
0: Momo plays the drum machine.
2: Cool.
0: Yeah, that's, I wanted always to ask him this question.
1: Voilà, donc, ce que je voulais ajouter un peu, ça c'est, j'ai eu vraiment l'expérience avec Nyenge Nyenge.
0: Oui.
1: Donc, quand je vais pouvoir créer cette radio,
0: oui.
1: donc chaque année, je vais essayer d'organiser un festival autour de la radio.
0: Okay. Autour
1: donc
0: de
1: faire
0: la radio.
1: Venir tous mes amis,
0: tous tes amis.
1: Okay. qui sont dans le monde.
0: So the idea is to create the radio and also in the future is to organize a festival around the radio and bring his friends from Europe and everywhere.
2: That sounds cool.
0: With his experience that he gained from Nyenge Nyenge as well and all that. Well, really, I find it really, really nice and really clever and good.
2: Absolutely.
0: And it's nice, like his involvement in the community, and it makes me warm actually, and I want to go always there. So with the festival or without the festival, I will be there again.
2: Is he finished talking?
0: Yeah.
2: Yeah.
0: Mm-hmm. I think. Yeah. That's what he.
2: Question for you, actually, because you said that you met him. You met DJ Jackie when you went to Nyenge Nyenge for the first time. How was it to see like him performing live and to hear this music and to be at the festival in general? Yeah, because it's sick.
0: Yeah. The first time actually in Nyenge Nyenge was for me like a magic thing. Like let's say, and I didn't know Jackie. I just know him. Afterwards, like even not in 2019 when I was there, I knew him after because I don't know how we met. Maybe in Brussels. Brussels, yeah, we met in Brussels. Yeah, we met in Brussels after that. So in 2019 when I was there, mm-hmm. and it was for me like a like you know this you get this amount of data and information and you have this really processor that really low in your brain and you get all that you want to analyze everything and be in everything at the same time you want to concentrate but you cannot so you are distracted by everything and also I was like performing there actually. And for me, performing that sound, like I try to share and all that in my ways every time. It was really, really a kind of experience, to be honest, Nyenge Nyenge that year for me, the first time. Mm-hmm. And I went 2 years ago again the second time. And for me, like it's one of the first experiences in terms of DJing or sharing music, not just DJing, I want to say. But when I discovered as well Diaki that moment, I was, wow, that was just like this, moving my head and being around and seeing him like, that for me, yeah.
2: Nice.
0: That's how we, so I used to do it in garage actually, and I feel like connected with the sound because in the garage in Morocco, we used, so we play all together, five guys or five people, and the one does solos and the other does this rhythm, polyrhythmics actually, and to be there like and seeing that with the drum machine, that's nice, let's go. And, you know, I think that was not cultural shock, but it was amazing. Being amazed how the talent can be really with not be just with let's say It doesn't need too much to be talented, but also you need a reason why to be talented as well. Yeah. Sometimes it's not. Sometimes I feel it's just intuitive and spontaneous. Yeah. That's for me spontaneity. The music what was shared there is spontaneity and direct, and can touch you inside. Actually, that's how I felt the first time. And also Diaki, just the experience when he came for to play here in Rotterdam and spending these days with him in the studio, just recording, doing this, doing that. Just this experience, human being experience.
2: Yeah, exactly.
0: That's for me more important than the releasing or whatever, to be honest with you. Mm-hmm.
2: My final question to Jackie is, we were already talking about like that his sons are getting into playing music. What does he hope? What happens to the future of the sound in Mali once he stops doing all of this?
0: Est-ce qu'elle est en train de demander quand tu vas vraiment arrêter de jouer ou tourner beaucoup ou quoi que ce soit, quand tu vas décider de établir ta radio, etc. Qu'est-ce que tu aimerais bien que ça rajoute? 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
0: He says when he will stop, he has lot of DJs that they learned from him actually.
2: Nice.
0: And really, il en a beaucoup.
1: Il y en a beaucoup.
0: He said lot of c'est une armée quoi.
1: Nous on a commencé, mais aujourd'hui il y en a beaucoup.
0: Il y en a beaucoup.
1: Il y a beaucoup de jeunes qui ont appris ça avec nous.
0: There is lot of young generation they learned from him, so they are taking over actually.
2: Amazing.
0: Ils sont en train de reprendre la relève.
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0: DJ Gladia, remember.
2: Are these like local DJs or like from all over the world?
0: Est-ce que c'est des DJ locaux ou c'est partout dans le monde?
1: Ouais, c'est des DJ locaux. 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
0: It's local.
1: Mais au Mali, c'est moi seul qui a eu la chance de tourner.
0: In Mali, he is the only who had the chance to tour actually.
2: Wow.
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0: Je vois. He said he would like to see others touring.
2: Yeah, amazing.
0: Actually,
1: c'est difficile.
0: So outside and make it wide.
2: Yeah.
0: C'est comme les groupes Touareg dans le pays et aussi les joueurs d'Ongoni.
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1: Mais il s'agit de la musique électronique.
0: Electronic music, there is not that much touring. It's one of the only ones.
1: Ouais.
0: But amazing. The others, they don't.
2: Yeah.
0: Et moi, je me rappelle de... Ah, il faut que je trébuche un petit peu. Yeah, I'm trying to remember the name of one of the guys. Yeah, Lucas Prod.
1: Luca Production.
0: Luca Production. Oui, oui. Yeah, I remember
1: this. He's a joueur de piano.
0: De piano. He plays piano. I had residency with Demir Marrakesh back in the days. Atlas Electronic.
2: Sick.
0: Yeah. Mm-hmm. Et c'est ça ton vœu.
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1: C'est trop dur.
0: Yeah, on doit contourner le système. We need to find a hack.
2: We need to
0: find a loophole. Like we need some.
2: Is it really difficult?
1: Imagine
2: for him,
1: une seconde. Moi, ça me fait 10 visas maintenant. 10 visas Schengen.
0: He got 10 visas pendant combien de temps?
1: Pendant 6 ans.
0: In 6 years, he had to apply for 10 visas.
1: Mais on me donne pas même une année.
0: They don't give him one year. They give him just six months, one month or whatever.
2: Yeah.
1: Donc terrible. C'est vraiment difficile. La raison pour laquelle les autres ne peuvent pas venir.
0: One of the reasons the others cannot come. Yeah.
2: Yeah.
0: They are always like pushed away.
2: Yeah, makes sense.
0: And I know like there is a lot of things. Même avec le pays comme la France aussi.
1: Voilà, c'est difficile.
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1: Oui, il y a ça aussi.
0: Yeah, it's he talks about like France. Yeah. Like they try to put the stick on the wheel for kind of steps and all that.
2: Yeah.
0: Okay.
2: Before I wrap it up, does anyone in the crowd have a question for either artist?
0: Anybody has a question? Yeah.
2: Yes. Very good question.
0: Non, il est en train de parler sur l'économie d'avoir une radio au Mali. Comment t'as réussi à avoir ta première radio, les équipements, les matériels, etc. C'est quoi ta première... 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Comment t'as fait, en fait?
1: Non, ma première radio, c'était un bricole.
0: DIY. DIY thing.
1: Exactly.
0: That's the economy. Yeah, his first radio, that was...
1: J'ai créé avec des
0: microphones. T'as trouvé des objets quelque part.
1: Voilà, des objets.
0: T'étais dans des trucs, dans des souks, dans des marchés un petit peu, t'as acheté en deuxième main.
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0: Yeah, so he says, from the beginning, he said he came from a poor family, so from that perspective, he had the only way is to make it like DIY, do it yourself, and that's it. So he had to, like, he finds like second hand things or whatever, and he brings it and he thinks, yeah, that will work, and he will do with it. And the cable here, the cable parti par là, etc. Parce que moi, j'ai suivi comment t'as fait, genre. Dans la, c'est chez toi quand tu fais la radio, non?
1: Ouais, ouais, c'est ta chambre.
0: La chambre.
1: Dans ma chambre.
0: Yeah, he does the radio in his home. Tu as appris par toi-même comment faire le setup,
1: ouais,
0: etc.
1: Ouais. Par moi-même.
0: Yeah, he learned by himself. Yeah, he tried. Like, I guess also if I give you, I think, I don't know. Everybody, that's what I think. The first time I got the computer and the software, I tried to understand, and then I dig into it. But now you try to learn by yourself. It's just the first push. So if you have that objective, I guess you can do it. And you have just to make the first step. That's what he did. That's, I think, الاختراع أم الحاجة, like the invention is the mother of the need. That's what we say in Arabic.
2: Beautiful.
0: Yeah.
2: Does anyone have any other questions? No.
0: Yeah.
2: I think then we should wrap it up.
0: Mon frère, on a fini
2: Yaki,
0: le
2: thank
0: show.
2: You for being here.
0: Merci beaucoup.
2: Thank you so much.
0: Okay. C'est très très gentil okay, pour tous ces.
1: Merci beaucoup. Yeah. Thank you.
2: Thank you so much.
0: Thank you.
1: Thank you. Thank you. Thank you.
2: Thank you for being here. Thank you.

Yo, everybody, if anybody wanna go to Worm, I think you wanna go to Worm for tonight, there is a discount code that you can ask. Diaki discount, that's the promo code. I need to

0: everything around us gets frozen in time by the peat. Another layer of earthly existence preserved.
1: What would this country look like when we embrace and protect these queer landscapes that resist easy categorization? Would we change if we value these lands over those made to allow for capitalist extraction? Landscapes that just are, in which we can just be, with its squelch and rustles, slowly compiling and layering on.
0: So thank you for coming on this little journey with us. And now to return from the landscapes of your imagination, we hope you have been able to get a bit in touch with peatlands, what they sound like, how you can be in them. And let's build on this renewed sensitivity in the continuing conversation about peat. So first I want to ask Bobby to explain a bit more clearly or a bit more concretely what peatlands are.
1: Yeah, gladly. So peatlands are the landscapes that you just listened to. They are ancient, swampy kind of ecosystems. And often when I say the word peatland, people don't quite know what they are. In Dutch, it's veengebieden. But then once you explain them in terms of their critters, their creatures, their sensations, there is a sense of familiarity there, nearly almost. So peatlands are very unique ecosystems. They form as dead plants fall into still water where the oxygen can't quite get through. And what you get is this pickles in a jar kind of effect of preserved plant matter that forms steadily over thousands of years at the pace of 1 millimeter per year. And what comes of this slow organic matter accumulation is this liminal, queer, and unique space that exists between the binaries of land and water, of now and then, of dead and alive. It's a landscape that resists a classification. And it's a landscape that we know very well in the Netherlands, or at least once we did. A lot of our polder landscape once was peatland, but has been fragmented into little patches of land. And these peatlands, they exist in many places in the world. Think also about Ireland, the Congo, Indonesia, northern Canada. And almost everywhere where they exist, they have a huge cultural value. The people in the peatland have found their own way of living together, and they have this sort of mystical, respectable character. But also, with all of this organic matter in them, they are a fantastic carbon store. 30% of all terrestrial carbon worldwide is stored in peatlands. And that, while peatlands only cover 3% of the world's land surface. But these peatlands are under threat. They are destroyed on a large scale. And when you take the water out of the peatland, the decomposition starts. You let the water out of a jar of pickles and the pickles start to rot. And this rotting is currently contributing to 5% of the annual CO2 emissions worldwide. And in the Netherlands, the vast majority of our peatlands are in a degraded state and continuously degrading, leading to land subsidence, carbon emissions, and water issues. Which means that we have to find a way to re-relate to these landscapes that we have collectively forgotten about, that we have collectively neglected. So I want to end there with a question. How is it possible that a landscape so significant can be so forgotten and can be so overlooked?
0: Yeah, so this is also what a bit of my radio show here is about. Because the Netherlands used to be covered in peatlands. It was a really important part of our landscape, our history. People used to relate to peatlands a lot, live in them, get their fuel from there. It was very important in people's daily lives. But if you ask people now about it, it's almost as if it never had existed. And this forgottenness also makes it easy to not care about it anymore. So I try to work with art and other ways, looking at our history, to reconnect people to the peatlands and maybe activate them, to support them, feel more connected to them. And I think one of the most important reasons of forgetting it, these lands, is because we pride ourselves so much as a nation on this mastery of nation, that we got all of the water out of the country with our dikes, with our drainage, with our windmills, and that is such a integral part of the Dutch identity, that we forget the sacrifices of this. And one of the main sacrifices of this mastery of nature is the peatlands that have been forming our landscapes for years. And this is mainly done through two methods. One of them is draining. So a lot of the agricultural lands we see in the Netherlands, especially those which we see as these typical Dutch landscapes, the polders, it has come at the cost of peatlands being drained, lowering the ground. So actually a lot of our lands that are below sea level didn't used to be. And another part of this extraction has been the extraction of peat as fuel, as turf. This mostly happened on an industrial rate in the 19th century, but it has been done so extensively that we only almost have nothing left. And this, both of these two types of extraction and peatland degradation are still ongoing, even if our peat is almost all gone. So the former, the draining, is still ongoing because we still have these peatlands being drained due to the low water levels that are maintained for agriculture purposes. And this is continuing to let the peatland rot, as Bobby said, to open the pickle jar. And these peatlands are rotting continuously, even down to the peatlands that have been made like ages ago. Like, we cannot even think about how long ago this was. And secondly, the extraction of peat has been kind of outsourced to other countries because we had nothing left to dig. And for example, in the Baltic, a lot of turf is cut. So turf is the cut peat for potting soil and agriculture, horticulture, because people think that this is really important for maintaining a good ground, but this has not been the case for a very long time. It's quite recent that we've been using potting soil with peat, and we have been doing it fine without it for years. And this kind of brings me to REPEAT, organization that me and Bobby are part of, and this tries to advocate for these important landscapes internationally. But we will also talk about the recently opened Dutch branch of this. So if you can talk a bit about how REPEAT came to be and what it does.
1: Yeah, absolutely. So REPEAT is a peatland collective that's born out of the climate movement. It started in late 2019 after a few people went to an action camp in Germany, and there for the first time intentionally met a peatland and were so incredibly shocked at why, or like how it's possible that people that are dedicating their life to the climate cause haven't even heard about peatlands. Then how would anyone else have heard about them? So we felt this deep sense of purpose to shine some light on these wonderful landscapes and to bring them more into the public debate, the public eye, make people fall in love with them again. So now we're about 6 years later and still going strong. And when we started to investigate these landscapes, to get to know them, we found that they are inherently incredibly holistic. They're complex, they're intersectional, they are humbling. So the very, this is good, that is bad, these are the bad guys, these are the good guys, that kind of mentality that we had applied to, for instance, the fossil fuel industry, it didn't match with the character of the peatlands. So we needed to find a different approach to our advocacy. And we opted for one that is rooted in relation, in emotion, and in story, to really bring back our personal and collective relationships to these ancient landscapes. Because when we were investigating this question of how is it possible that we have never heard of these landscapes, that people don't seem to care about these landscapes, one of the main drivers that we landed upon was this narrative of peatlands as wastelands, as terra nullius, which is a very colonial tendency to say, oh, if it doesn't have value, I can do whatever I want to do to it. And that is exactly what happened with the peatlands. They are swampy, muddy, mosquito-filled landscapes where you'll just drown or get stuck or, you know, anything that you don't wish happens there. And this narrative, this public perception of peatlands was one that we wanted to shift to a narrative of care and connection, to one of wonder and value. And we did that through a variety of mediums, from arts to education to advocacy, and now recently also through campaigning, but more on that later. And a few different projects that we've worked on that we can maybe also unpack as well are Peatfest, which started as a 24-hour long digital gathering where we celebrate peatlands, learn about peatlands, imagine how we can fight for peatlands, a little bit similar to this radio relay almost. We have a bog academy where we take Irish primary school kids out to the bog and let them learn about peatlands while being there. We have workshops about peatlands and the imagination and peatlands and grief, because peatlands are masters of grief and death, and they have so much to teach us. We have the Restoration Academy, where we bring young people out to a peatland restoration site in the form of a camp, and create an experience for them to learn about peatlands and to feel this sense of agency in what are very troubling political times. And at the same time, have a farmer that is trying to find a new livelihood that is not based on drained peatlands, but on re-wetted peatlands, to get them, let them have a little bit of extra capacity, extra support, while policies and institutions are not supporting this kind of practice yet. And the latest one is Peatland Justice, which is a project that is going more into direct political advocacy, specifically around the topic of turf and the horticulture industry, because in fact the Netherlands is the largest peat importer of Europe. So we've not only destroyed all of our own peatlands, we're also getting the peat from everywhere to be used here, for instance, in our greenhouses and in our potting soil. And as part of that project, we launched Repeat Netherlands.
2: Yes, and that's where I came in to Repeat NL. I went to the restoration camp, and it was in Friesland. It was very nice. Can you maybe tell something about how these young people like went into it and then came out? Because it was like a group of boys. It was very cute to see them change over the years.
1: Oh, yes, it was very cute. It was, so actually my favorite anecdote is there were these three boys from Slovakia at age 17. This was the first time they were away from home without their parents and going on a sort of international trip. And one of them said at the end,

0: Yeah, I think it was a very big success. Yeah, talking a bit more about Repeat NL, I think it also deals with this specific Dutch situation of being a country of peatlands, but not having any peatlands left. So they're kind of, there's scars in the landscapes of them. There's the past peatlands that have kind of, they're as ghosts in our consciousness, but they're not there. They're not conscious yet. So we kind of had to deal with that in creating the actions we're doing and going about it. So one of the first things we did as a public action was the Peatnator. And this was from the persuasion that we think that if we want to explain to people why peatlands are important and why we need to protect them and get into action, we first need to introduce them to it. And we made this kind of tent. And in the tent, there was people put on a soundscape on their ears, and they watched a projection of like this peatland, bit fever dreamish video. And then we would talk to them about why it was important. So we took a bit of a approach of this kind of sensory overload of peatlands, and then get them out of there, and then fill them with our info. Maybe a bit as what we've done today with the peatland meditation a bit. So that was our start. And then we told people, hey, we're going to have an action against Albert Heijn, and join us if you want. Because Albert Heijn is, as you might know, one of the biggest supermarkets here. And what we want to happen is for Albert Heijn to go peat-free. So no peat in potting soils, no peat in the little basil plants you can buy, and also no peat, hopefully, in the production of the vegetables and greens they have there. And we went about this a bit in thinking that as one of the biggest supermarkets, they can have the power to kind of change the whole landscape and make this more global change that also impacts other change, because they can talk to their distributors. So we kind of thought that's the best place to start. So after the Peatnator, we had a post-string action, which was very fun. We went in the dark in Amsterdam around like little bandits, little peat bandits, and put up all these posters and stickers. Now we're preparing our next action, which will also be a bit more concrete, if you can tell a bit more about that, how we're going about it.
1: Yeah, so maybe a little bit more context on Albert Heijn as a chosen target. Albert Heijn is really the big profiteer in this whole system, because the horticultural sector is also one that deals with a lot of exploitation, for instance, the exploitation of labor migrants. But these growers are so pressured for price that they, even if they were to want to go peat-free, they simply couldn't afford it because of the near monopoly that Albert Heijn has and the power that they have to determine the ridiculous prices, because Albert Heijn wants to earn as much money as possible while presenting itself as this wonderful, green, super user-friendly kind of supermarket. And on top of that, what we're asking for is very reasonable. There are already supermarkets in the UK and in Germany that have committed to going peat-free. The Netherlands, as the largest European peat importer, is lagging behind completely. We hope that by pushing Albert Heijn, we are hitting the place where the power lies, and also where we want to put the responsibility from a climate justice point of view. And with our actions, I won't give away too much yet, but we are taking inspiration from, for instance, the Fossil Free Culture Collective, that is bringing together an aesthetical, an interesting, compelling experience with disruption. So not art for the sake of art, not disruption for the sake of disruption, but really merging them to make a clear statement that is interesting for the public, but not desirable for your target. And the tricky part with peat is you always have to explain what peat is. It's so hard.

0: hard to not get stuck in the awareness phase. Plus, you can't really take people to the peatland very easily. Peatlands don't exist very abundantly anymore in the Netherlands, as Jana also said. They're also quite inaccessible places. They're places where you also don't want to be with lots of people because it would actually damage the land. So we need to bring the peatland to the people somehow, and that is where the arts, I think, are a fantastic medium for kind of getting that hook, getting people's attention, getting people to fall in love with these landscapes first and foremost, and then from this place of care, get angry at those that are messing up the situation for all of us.
1: Yeah, and then I think going from that, for maybe the people listening, a bit of a call to action. Find however you might be related to Pete. Try to think back. For example, I found out that in my family tree, there was actually a big part of my family who lived in the peat colonies in Drenthe. That kind of created this connection, and then you have a new, how you say it, like, you get reconnected to a peatland that's not there. It's something that might come back and haunt us, and find where it haunts you, find where you can maybe reconnect with it, and then maybe what we can tell a bit more how you can get a concrete action.
0: Yes. So peat is omnipresent in our society. It is in the potting soil we all buy. It is in the landscapes that we cycle past. It is in the food that we eat. And with this, there's an invitation to find not only your connection to peat, but your avenue of then delivering peatland preservation and peatland restoration, whether that is going into your municipality and inquiring about their use of peat, or it is talking to your neighboring farmer and asking them about their water situation and their land subsidence and what is maybe stopping them from going into polluted culture, and really engaging in that conversation from a place of curiosity. Because peat is complex, the solutions are complex, but the solutions are also inevitable. So it's an invitation to the conversation and to collaboratively and intergenerationally think of how we can rebuild our relationships to peatlands and live with them again. And in order for us as REPI to do all of this work, we also do rely on money. So shameless plug here. If you can, please donate so we can keep doing our precious peat work. Political climate is not making it very easy for us to do our work. So if you have some cash to spare, it really, really helps us. You can find out more about our work on our website, www.re-peat.earth. We also have a wonderful newsletter and podcast. So if you would love to get more peaty, get sucked deep into the bog, that's your place.
1: Yeah. And also, you can listen to my radio show here. It's to hear more peat connections and peat stories. And yeah, I hope you've been all peatinated today. I hope we've been successful. So thank you for listening, everyone.
0: Thank you so much.
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3: Bom benito, mancha pero bonita. My name is Diobra Kabugu, and I'm going to be your host. This show is going to be like a lyrical breakdown of local music, but besides that, also mixing based on the week's theme. So if you're interested, please sit back, relax, and enjoy the vibes. Welcome, welcome, welcome to the first ever episode of Mancha Pero Bonita. Like I mentioned before, my name is Theo Bracabugo and I'm your host. You know, I was sitting in my room and thinking of ideas as to like what I can make the first episode about. And like one thing that I wanted to do like for sure was dissect like some rap song. It didn't matter which one, specifically Hair of Curacao, but it didn't matter which one, but I wanted to like really like put heavy emphasis on a rap song here. And at some point I was sitting, right? And I was like, okay, like, I think I wanted to do one specific artist, but we'll get to the artist. We'll get to the artist. But I wanted to discuss for this first episode about rhyme schemes. And I know you might be thinking, like, what in the actual fuck is a rhyme scheme? Well, to illustrate this and to paint a clear picture, I wanted to use an example of the song Cypher Number 1 featuring Davidev, Jaido, Rich Kalash, Yeyo Sosa, Ibuchi. But I wanted to mainly focus on Davidev's section. So, please pay close attention and see if you can define for yourself what a rhyme scheme is. And then when the section is over, I'll give you the definition that I have, and then we'll further deep ourselves within this, okay? So, after listening to that, do you feel like you have an idea, maybe, of what a rhyme scheme is? It's okay if you don't. You know, it's okay. Like, I totally get it. But what I have here written down is that a rhyme scheme is the pattern of rhymes at the end of each line of a poem or a song. But, like, you know, when it comes to, like, rapping and such, like, I feel like that definition is a bit difficult to use because it doesn't all the time have to be at the end of the line. But in this case, when it comes to Davidev, he's doing it specifically on the end of each line. But when it comes to rapping, you don't usually use the word line, but rather you use the word bar. Now, what is a bar? A bar is basically a single measure of music. And it's usually split into four beats. So, like, I guess you could think of, like, if I were to say, like him, so if I were to use, for example, like, Davidev's, like, section as an example, it would be Kibosadi Spitzing Soda. That right there is a bar. And it's split into four parts, or four beats, rather. So, 1, 2, 3, 4. 1, 2, 3, 4. And the thing that I find cool is that Davidev basically continuously, like, puts the rhyme at the end of, like, the definition says, at the end of the line. And so you have this nice little flow going on. But the thing that I find really, really interesting within that little section right there is that he has a more complicated aspect within it, where it's not just only putting a rhyme at the end of it, but he also has a rhyme within that, like, four beat, like, section. And, well, usually, well, to my knowledge and what I've researched, that, like, that type of rhyme is called an internal rhyme. But we're gonna continue on in that part in a bit, but I wanted to try something a little bit interesting where you're gonna freestyle. Yes, you, the audience, you're going to try for yourself to do the thing that Davidev is doing here, where he is adding a rhyme at the end of each bar. And you're just going to rhyme only with the last, like, words at the end of the bar. I know I caught you a little bit by surprise with this one, but I think it would be interesting just for yourself to kind of get a feel for whether or not if this is difficult to do. You know, having it on paper and kind of, like, saying it is easy to, like, it's easy to just pass it off. It's just like, oh, whatever, who cares? Like, I can think of words like blue and clue and whatever, you. So here I'm gonna put a freestyle beat. I'm gonna let it play for a bit. I'm gonna give you the tempo. I'm gonna give you the four beat. And at some point I'm gonna fade out and you're just gonna try it for yourself, okay? And there it is. Okay. and the beat goes as such. 1, 2, 3, 4. 1, 2, 3, 4. 1, 2.

And there you go. So for yourself, do you feel like you had a handle on it? Maybe it was a little bit difficult, maybe it wasn't. Well, it was just mainly an exercise for you to kind of get a again, feel for yourself how it feels to be in that moment to write, like trying to create those rhymes and see if whether or not it is difficult. And having tried that for yourself, now imagine in between those bars, those four beats, you also have a different word in there in between that's also rhyming on its own two legs. Like, to be fair, like when you put a word within those four beats, it can either rhyme with the last word you set at the beat. So let's cut it up into one, two, three, four, like we were doing before. Let's say your main word of rhyming is at number four, the last beat. Another thing that you could do is put an extra word in that bar on the second beat, for example, where it's I like to bike. That's like a simple way to put like the four beat thing into practice, where it's like I like to bike. But then you have a different bar where it's like I like to bike, but then I took a hike. So you have the word that rhymes in the second beat of the first bar, and then you have the word that rhymes on the fourth beat of the first bar, and then at the end of the second bar that I mentioned, the second sentence, you have another word that rhymes at the end again with those two previous words from the first bar. And that is very cool and very interesting. Well, to me, it's very cool and interesting. But then when you put it into practice, it sounds super smooth, super cool, and you have to really be listening to hear it. And the section that I let you listen to before, Devi Dev does it very well with like the last part of the line where he says, I quote, Sibokeng bingzuna mit a bang mi kosnang or kunang to use it in proper terms. And I wanna like play it again so you can hear it just for yourself how it's well implemented in a way where it doesn't feel like rigid, it's nice and smooth, and it just kinda like glides through in there. And it's to me, it's so smooth, in fact, that you don't really notice it unless you like really sit and listen. So let's listen to it one more time and so you can get a feel for it. So that you heard right there was that small little section of like the internal rhyme with also a end of line rhyme. You know, this is like the most I feel it's not simple. Like, to be fair, it's not simple at all. It is something very difficult to be able to do, but breaking it down, it does feel simple. And I on my own, I listen to a lot of like hip hop. I love hip hop so much. It's one of my favorite genres within music. And you know, when I compare it to like what we have here in Curacao, sometimes I feel like we like kind of get lost in the idea that like hip hop or like rapping is just mainly about like you know the aesthetics. And I feel like sometimes when I listen to like some rappers, I don't get the feeling of like the artistry, you know, like the drive and hunger to like really better the craft for the culture. And I had that thought for the longest of time until I heard of one of my favorite rappers from Curacao, Juni Martina. Juni Martina, to me, is the Curacao version of a rapper's rapper. Like, Juni Martina is a multilingual rapper from Curacao. The guy's an activist, lyricist, and a fucking creative genius. Genuinely, like at this point, like this whole thing is just gonna turn into me glazing the guy. But I genuinely enjoy his music so much, not only for like, you know, the musical aspect and sonically how his music sounds, but just the technical aspect of how he raps.
It's so nice to listen to. It's so nice to listen to. And basically the section that we just did just now with like listening to Devi Dev's rhyme scheme and how he goes about it, Juni Martina takes that and flips it over its fucking head to the max. Like, to the fucking max. And you know what? Like, at this point, I'm just gonna shut up for a minute and we're just gonna listen to a small section of what I want to break down. And then I want you to just for a moment, close your eyes, like really close your eyes and just listen to the rhymes that you can catch, okay? Just listen to the rhymes that you can catch and really feel what he's saying. Come, come. Fuck, Reino, se não sabia, foi fucking Reino.

0: bro. 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
1: Holy shit. Like, holy fucking shit. And look, I it might seem like an overreaction on my end, but I don't give a shit. Like, honestly, writing this episode down, you know, it felt like a bit of a difficult task for me, because like you have to like really sit and like write down, like I really wanted to write down each rhyme, where like maybe there's like rhymes based off like the words that properly rhyme, or like words that rhyme based off like the sound. And this guy, I have a notebook here that I like look at my notes for, and like, okay, so for the beginning part before he starts going into the like the bra thing, he rhymes the word reino seiko boneru. Now, okay, having said that, again, I'm going to repeat it again. Reino seiko boneru. The word is boneru, but the thing that I like about this section, there's more than one part that I like about it, but the thing that I like about this, like these three words that he used, is that he switches the sound of the word so they can rhyme, but in a way that it feels natural. You know, like, you know how you can have like, I know there's a thing that people do where it's like, oh yeah, I'll like rhyme this word together by changing the sound and it technically rhymes, but you're like reaching. Like, but one example that I can think of from the top of my head is, for example, in the song Aquemini by Outkast, Big Boy uses the rhyme Batman. Basically, he says the word in, but he uses a weird accent where it's like an, Robin, when. And it's like that type of reach, like to me, it sounds cool for the part of like, you know, he has a southern accent. So he kind of like can get away with it because like it fits the accent. He over exaggerates it, but it feels natural, you know. But that type of like reach is not always natural, and it's not always good, and like if it can feel misplaced. And the thing that I like about Juni in this case is that he makes it feel very natural. Like, let's just run it back one more time so you can hear it for yourself. Again, the word reino seiko ibuneru.
2: Three,
1: two, one. See, so it's like, it's super cool how he just completely turns the words into a rhyme by just simply changing the sound of it, right? I mean, it's simple in theory, but when you have to like write these things down and like think about it, it's like it's not something you casually just think about, like, yeah, no shit, I'm gonna do it this way. But then I'm gonna peel back another layer, that in between this like little section of Reino, Psycho, blah, blah, blah, blah, blah, he also has a internal rhyme that's happening at the same time with the words Ori, Oloshi, Yui Korso, Andoku, Buki. And, you know, of course, he's not putting heavy emphasis on these words like he's doing for Reinoku Boneru, for example, but it's still there. Like, it's still there and it's still happening. And having to create that balance where, you know, you have a separate rhyme going on that it's not too apparent, but it doesn't, like, it's not apparent and it doesn't disturb your main rhyme, is such a show of talent. And it gets even more crazier, like, when we get to the next section. But just, I'm going to let you listen one more time for yourself how he does this little like juggling of like rhymes in between each other, and it's amazing. It's very lovely. I'm gonna run it back one more time.

0: bro. 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Entrada.
1: Oh, wait. Okay, I got distracted. Oh my god. I cut this out, cut this out, cut this out. I'll fix it when like I'm in post, but I completely got fucking distracted. But yeah, as I... Wait, 3, 2, 1. As I was saying, so yeah, so it's very intriguing to me to have that type of like technical skill to do that. You know, in the rap game, you know, I'm sure there's more than enough people that are capable of doing that, but to me it's an amazement because like, look, I for myself, like I'm trying to learn and trying to get into freestyling, and the thing that I find the most difficult is like even coming up with rhymes like at the end of a sentence. Like I can, but it's that balance of finding the word while also trying to make a sentence that makes sense or like that connects back with each other. And one of the rules that I've learned when it comes to freestyling is that it's very difficult to do that, but it is still magical when it happens, and you should be able to appreciate when an artist is capable. But this is where this entire fucking song, I feel, becomes a show of technical skill, where he introduces a motif. Now, a motif basically is a reoccurring element. That's it. Nothing else. It's literally just that, a reoccurring element. And in this case, it's the word bruh, right? But while juggling, again, bringing back the juggling, while juggling the word bruh, he again starts up with a new rhyme scheme, but then in between it again has an internal rhyme scheme that basically, while you're listening to it, it switches the main rhyme scheme and then it takes over, and it's super fucking cool. No, sorry. Oh. This is the one, yeah. Okay, start back. 3, 2, 1. So when we get to the next section where he introduces a motif, in this case, the word bruh. For those who don't know, a motif is basically a reoccurring element. That's it. Nothing else. Right? So he basically introduces a reoccurring element. And then while juggling that too, he also has, again, the same premise as before. The main rhyme that he places at the end of the beat, the fourth beat, while also balancing another internal rhyme within that. But there's something I completely missed out. Excuse me. There's something that I completely missed out, where in the beginning section where I just showed, the internal rhyme takes over at some point and becomes the end rhyme for that little section before he goes into the motif. So where he's talking about Ori, where he has the rhyme Ori Oloshi Yui, basically when he reaches Yui Korso Wadi Idoctrina Dori Babel, Buki Babel, he's switching, the internal rhyme slowly becomes the, I would say, the main rhyme and what he ends it on, which is so fucking cool. And it's to the point where, again, I feel like you don't really notice it. To me, I didn't, like, not that I didn't notice it, but it took me a while because in my mind I was like still focusing on the end rhyme. So when it reached the point where his last words were Babel, I was like, wait, I can hear a rhyme in there and it feels like there was a rhyme in there, but why can't I catch it? Up until I double checked again, and it's because he switched his like internal rhyme and made it the main rhyme, which is so motherfucking cool. Anyways, getting back to the second section where he like introduces a motif, he balances again the same type of thing where he has like the main words going on while also balancing a internal rhyme and a motif. So I'm just gonna let it play again for yourself, listen to it, and just enjoy it, honestly.
0: Indoctrina io itera usando buchi. Sei scinchilo orta fai guarda bro. Nadun te salafu na ding na mesa entrada bro. Entrada judicial da bo mesa plania bro. Nota traco si da bo mesa 30 cana bro.
1: Holy shit. Like, holy fucking shit. Look, okay, This is like me doing a bit of the impossible right now, but try this for yourself. Like, here, before I throw you in the deep end again and let you try it for yourself on a slower beat compared to him. I'm pretty sure this beat should be slower, but try this for yourself. The words that he used was guarda, entrada, entrada judicial, which we'll get to that in a second. Entrada judicial, plana y cana, if I'm not mistaken. Yeah, cana. And in between that, he had the word kilo, afo, tabo, atraco. So he basically had this like thing going on with like the da or a word. But like another thing, like even in between those where he like connects, continues with guarda, entrada, and then the word entrada is the end word, like the end rhyme for that bar. But then he starts it back again with the same word entrada, but using, if I'm not mistaken, it's called a homophone. Correct me if I'm wrong. That's fine. You can correct me if I'm wrong. But he uses the same word, and the word in this case has a different meaning, to start up a new rhyme and then continue on with that same rhyme while also balancing. So it's the, again, when I say, like, you know, listening to it, it feels rather simple, and it's like you can passively like let it by. But when you really like write it down and put it down into perspective, there's elements in here where it's not just like a simple, I walked to school, acted cool, really want to act a fool, who really want to be me, not you, who want to do this, blue, you know, like, so like that, for example, that to me is like a simple way of just like connecting whatever rhymes just holds, so like just like that. No, he takes the time to write, and while also having a story that makes sense and having other technical aspects that really connects together and really flow in such a smooth fucking way that it's impressive. It's really impressive. Now, audience, publico, I encourage you to try it for yourself. I really want to dissect this song further and further. Like, this song goes on for like, it's a 2 minute song. Is it, well, if you round it off, it's a 3 minute song. But I want to leave this like little section right now that's going to be here for you to try it for yourself and just really get a feel for how difficult this is. I'm going to keep the first episode of this short because I feel like I'm taking too much of your time. You know, like, I want you to really get a feel. Like, I don't want to take too much of your time. This is just me kind of, like, nerding the fuck out about some other dude's fucking ability to write. But I want you, again, I'm repeating, but I want you to try for yourself this type of rhyming. For yourself, you can write it down. You don't have to like put yourself on the spot. Like, I'm pretty sure, like, when this, like, while I'm recording this, I'm pretty sure like you've had more than enough time to kind of like write it for yourself if you are interested in doing that type of shit. But here, I'm gonna give you a couple of like a good like 10 seconds, like, write something down really quickly, see if you can put it together. And then shoot for it. Shoot for it, okay? 1, 2, 3, 4, 5, 6, 7, 8, 9, 10. Right. Okay, so now we're going to get to the part where you do your thing. The beat is going to come back, and let's see what you got.

0: Well, that was it. I hope you enjoyed. This is my first episode of the show, so excuse it for being a little bit messy, but I just want to thank you for your time. Hopefully we hear from each other again soon enough, and yeah, that's it. Thank you so much for listening, and have a good day.
1: I didn't listen to IPB radio. I didn't know this would happen to me.
2: You see, these are the consequences of not listening to IBB Radio.